0: rain in the early hours of Friday morning. The area is home to one of Britain's biggest military garrisons. And that's the latest BBC.
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0: Type the words meme coin investor into YouTube, and this is what comes back.
1: I've turned $3,000 into over $3 million trading meme coins.
2: This guy made $73 million from PP the meme coin. This dude made $6 million from peanut the scroll token. And today I'm going to try...
0: As you scroll down, the figures that people are quoting seem unbelievable.
3: They just skyrocketed and then they dumped. But I was so fast because I know how to...
0: There's a lot here on how to invest, how to grow and how to make a million. But you don't have to scroll too far before you see stories of those who have lost money on meme coins.
4: In reality, the $10,000 I invested turned into $121.
0: So where does the money actually go? Who wins? Who loses? I'm Sam Fenwick, and this is Business Daily from the BBC World Service. Today we're following the money behind meme coins, the cryptocurrency anyone can launch, including a president. Cast your mind back to January 2025, a cold night in Washington, D.C., and preparations underway to welcome a new president. 3 days before he took office, Donald Trump posted that he had a meme coin. A meme coin is a cryptocurrency built around a joke, an internet meme, something out of pop culture, whatever's going around that week. There's no company behind it, no product, no promise anyone has to keep, just a name, a picture, and a price. On the 1st of July this year, the president's annual financial disclosure was published, 927 pages of it. It showed more than $1.4 billion in income last year from cryptocurrency, $635 million of it in royalties from a company called Celebration Coins, thought to be the entity behind the coin he launched 3 days before he took office. The White House says the president is not profiteering from the presidency. His businesses are held in a trust run by his sons, and he isn't the subject of federal conflict of interest laws. So when you buy one of these coins, where does your money actually go? First, let's find out how the coins get made. Carol Alexander is a professor of finance at the University of Sussex in the UK. She wanted to know how hard it actually is, so she tried it.
5: It took me 25 seconds. I used ChatGPT and I just said, make me a meme coin. And I made up some meme about the football player Bellingham. Most of these are just a name. So if I just made one called Bellingham, lots of young British people would probably think, oh, that's one to watch. It starts off with a price of something like 1/100th of a cent.
0: Now, Carol didn't launch her new Bellingham coin, but if she had, here's what happens next.
5: Once it's put on the blockchain, the smart contract will automatically deal out mint these tokens up to the maximum, which is usually something like 1 million, or it could be 100 million. And you will probably retain quite a few of them yourself, maybe 500,000 of the 1 million minted. And through socials, you pump up the price. Then when the price gets high enough, usually you'll sell as many as you can, and then the price will fall, which is why most of them only survive a few hours or days.
0: Can anyone make a meme coin? Is there any vetting? Is there any regulation behind it?
5: No, there's no vetting, no regulation, and there can't be because it's on a blockchain and nobody can regulate blockchains because they're not domiciled anywhere.
0: So they get made constantly. Producer Matt is here. He's watching a site called GMGN and it tracks new meme coins as they launch. Matt, what are you seeing?
6: Yeah, I've been tracking this since the start of the show. Over 100 meme coins, coming up to 120, 130 meme coins been created since we started recording. I'm now looking at what I've got in front of me. There's references to things like Pokemon. There's animals. There's a Leo the lion I saw earlier. It's all random stuff from the internet. People just post every few seconds, hoping that it'll take off.
0: So about 130? in what, less than 5 minutes or so?
6: Yeah, that quickly.
0: Now, the platform takes a small fee every time a coin is created and every time one is traded. Last year, the launch platforms on one blockchain, Solana, took $762 million in launch fees, more than double the year before. But fewer than one coin in every 100 makes it into a proper exchange. The rest die within hours. The platform gets paid on all of them, whether they survive or not. So what are the chances of launching a successful coin? Well, pretty slim, according to Professor Alexander.
5: One in 1,000, one in 10,000. It's pure gambling. It's a new form of gambling. It's like sitting on a slot machine, but doing it from your bedroom.
0: But at least with a slot machine, you've got some idea of the odds. With meme coin, it's different. Alberto Mongadini is a postdoctoral researcher in the cybersecurity section of the Technical University of Denmark. He and his colleagues tracked 35,000 meme coins over 3 months. The study did not include any coins from President Donald Trump's celebration coins. In their sample, only 2% made any real money, around 700 coins. So they went looking at how those 700 coins had done it.
7: We focus on those that could lead to a huge profit, so a profit over 100%. And well, what we discovered is that the great majority of those meme coins, well, they show strong signals of manipulations. And in particular, they share a common pattern that we call artificial growth, where they try to make the coin look alive, popular and climbing. So real buyers believe they are catching something organic and that is rationing.
0: In Alberto's research, a great majority of the winners were rigged. They were rigged in the same way, two steps. Step one, make the coin look busy. It's got a name, wash trading.
7: Wash trading is a very easy form of market manipulation where a group of colluding actors trade back and forth between themselves a lot of times to create volume, so to create trades. And in this way, of course, they create artificial interest. And this artificial interest, of course, can lure inside other external investors. And in this way, of course, the consequence is that the value of the meme coin will increase.
0: How much money does someone need to be able to start that process?
7: Typically, it's enough to have $100.
0: So $100, and you don't need accomplices either. One person with the right software can play every part. Then comes the exit. There are two ways out. First, the pump and dump, get the price up, sell into the strangers who arrive.
7: In the first step, they coordinate a mass of buys among the group itself. In this way, of course, the price of the token increase a lot, at least by 20%. Then, of course, external buyers start to buy the token, and so they create a demand. And on this demand, the insiders dump the token.
0: The second is quicker. It's called a rug pull. When you launch a coin, you park real money alongside it. That's the pot buyers actually buy from. The rug pull is simply removing that pot.
7: With rug pull, the creator pulls out all the real currency in the liquidity pool. So basically, they are removing all the real money from the pool. And they are also abandoning the social media channels, for example, but also their website. So they basically live with the money.
0: They live with the money, you keep the coin. And this is where Alberto's team put a figure on it. Deliberately, they say, a conservative one. Across those coins, $6 million was taken out in rug pulls, $3 million in pump and dumps. $9 million stripped from 17,000 wallets. That's around $600 each. Some lost as little as $10. Some lost more than $10,000. Matt's still here. He's still counting. Where are we at?
6: Yeah, I'm keeping a tally as quickly as I can. So what, we've been recording for...
0: About 10 minutes.
6: About 10 minutes. So I've seen about 250, 260, getting close to 300 new meme coins that have been created. Ironically, as we've just heard, one is called Non-Dump Agreement. After what we've just heard, there's a lot of references to AI, some references to Elon Musk's AI chatbot Grok as well. So I'd say, yeah, around 300 or so.
0: In the last 10 minutes. This is Business Daily from the BBC World Service. I'm Sam Fenwick. Today, we're following the money behind behind meme coins. Who actually makes money when you buy one? So the platform gets paid when the coin is minted. The insiders get paid before you've heard of it. Now the part almost nobody thinks about. Every single trade goes through something, an exchange, a piece of software that hunts for the best price across several exchanges. And every one of them takes a cut, not a cut of the profit, but a cut of the trade. Nikolai Sondergaard is a senior research analyst at Nansen, a firm that tracks where money moves on the blockchain.
8: Regardless of whether or not a price is going up or down, there will always be a party in the space, which is earning fees. And it depends on trade volume. What in the end happens is simply that they are the infrastructure that lets everything happen. And in doing so, that's why they take a cut or a fee or everything that happens.
0: And here's what it's worth. Last year on the network where most of these coins live, Solana, exchanges processed $1.5 trillion of trading, up 57% on the year before, an all-time high. So if you wanted to guarantee money out of meme coins, is this where you'd want to be?
8: As long as the people also are willing to continue to trading these, then yes, there will be continuous flow of fees, so to speak. I think it's very hard to get in now. If you're thinking from it from that perspective, it's tough to come in and get a piece of the pie. But the ones who are established, it is, objectively speaking, safer to be the ones providing the infrastructure to trade on as opposed to be the one doing the trading.
0: So it's safer to own the table than to sit at it. And it isn't one company taking that cut. Seven separate businesses on that blockchain each made more than $100 million last year. Which brings us to the person at the end of all this, the buyer, you, or someone who does this for a living and knows exactly what you're walking into. Morten Christiansen has been involved in crypto for 13 years. He runs a site called Airdrop Alert. He lives in Mexico. And before any of that, he spent 6 years as a professional poker player. He's been in it since the beginning.
9: There's actually a painful story, but I mined Dogecoin. Then I stored it in a wallet and they were kind of worthless, right? I still have that wallet. I don't have the password. And there's 400,000 Dogecoin in there. So at the peak, Dogecoin was like 80 cents. So that's like $300,000. Right now, it's 7 cents. So it's still worth a pretty penny, but not 300K.
0: For someone like Morten to forget their password is kind of incredible. It seems it can happen to all of us.
9: But I can open my wallet, but to send the Dogecoin out, I need my password. And trust me, I've been I'm a bit tech savvy. I've been trying to brute force passwords with like a hint list. I ran to like 50 billion passwords over the years, but I'm still not in.
0: What a shame. But has Memecoin ever paid out for Morten? Well, a more successful coin is called Fartcoin, and that's not a joke. I haven't made it up. It is its actual name. We did say earlier that often they're based on jokes.
9: If people think it's so dumb, they won't buy it, but they see it keeps going up. That's what kind of creates the FOMO. That's when people get greedy. They see the coin, they don't buy it because they think it's too dumb. And then it goes at 10x. And then they feel dumb that they didn't buy it. And that's when you get the FOMO effect. People start fear of missing out. What if it goes higher? What if it does 100x? And that's when the greed sets in.
0: So the stupider it sounds, the better it seems to work. He made 8 or 9 times his money on that one. And he watches this the way that other people might watch their children.
9: I felt I was late. I live and breathe crypto. I'm behind my desk 12 hours a day. I have alerts on all important accounts. So if I'm not in the first 5 minutes, I feel like I'm late.
0: And that's standard. To make money, you can't be in on the first day. It has to be the first 5 minutes. But does he lose as well?
9: My biggest loss on a meme coin, I would say, is maybe 20K or something in one trade.
0: 20K on one trade. Oof, how did that make you feel?
9: No, nothing, because it was a calculated risk, right? So I knew potentially you lose it all. So you just bet what you can lose.
0: And that's the rule he bought from his professional poker days. Only bet what you can afford.
9: So when I buy a meme coin, I usually only risk like 0.5% of my portfolio. So less than 1% of my portfolio is in a meme coin trade. In crypto, we also call it the meme coin casino.
0: Yet he is still playing 2,000 trades a year, 13 years in, and he says it's changed his life. And if you're tempted to start trading, well, should you?
9: If you're a newbie, you're not at your desk 12 hours a day staring at charts that you're going to beat the population kind of. You got to be there every single day. You got to have right now probably AI agents, or you got to have bots giving you alerts. You got to have data points to make decisions. Then you can beat the game. Sure. If you're new, you're just going to pick a random coin, hope it goes up. Then you're playing the lottery, yeah. And usually it's an unfair lottery because you're behind on the crowd because you don't have all the data.
0: So the man who trades meme coin every day says it's an unfair lottery. And Nikolai Sondergaard, the analyst at Nansen who watches the wallets, thinks you're more likely to lose money than make it.
8: The minority is usually the ones winning by far. And I would say it's often like 90% is probably losing, maybe even more. And I think that also adds to the fact that what we're seeing in the market now compared to a few years ago is actually that there's less people, less wallets trading now, as opposed to previously, likely an effect of having been burned and not feeling that you have the chance in the market per se.
0: So we're coming to the end now. Producer Matt has been watching and counting. I can look over to him now. He's covered in post-it notes. He's been watching how many meme coins have launched while we've been recording. Matt, what's the final count?
6: Yeah, I've been telling them as quickly as I can. We've reached about 550, pushing up to nearly 600. They're coming through quickly at every second. My favourite one so far that I've seen is a garlic cat, which is the image of a cat as a clove of garlic. That seems fun. Probably not going to put my money into that one. I can see Lionel Messi. He's played in the World Cup final this weekend. So, yeah, there's lots of that going around.
0: And how many of those will exist tomorrow, Matt?
6: Almost none of them. Of the 11.6 million coins launched on the Solana exchange last year, 105,000 made it out of the starting gate. That's fewer than one in 100. And that's the exchange's own numbers.
0: And the money chain?
6: Well, the platform was paid the moment the coin existed. It didn't need to take off. 999 in 1,000 don't. The insiders were paid before you ever saw it. They bought it at 0.01 cent, made it look busy for $100, and sold it to whoever turned up. The exchange was paid on every transaction. It never cared which way the price went.
0: And then there's you, the one who saw the video, the one who heard the friend who made $2 million, the one who thought, this time it's me. You didn't lose money to the market. You handed it to three people who were already in the room when you got there. It seems those who understand this market agree the odds are not what you think they are. That's Follow the Money from Business Daily on the BBC World Service. I'm Sam Fenwick. Today's producer was Matt Lines.

0: For most parents, the future of their children is a key issue. 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A-level students choose their key subjects, specifically selected for their choice of university, whilst the IB diploma offers a wide breadth of subjects, ideal for pupils who want to develop in a wide range of courses. 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

0: The US is hitting its neighbour Canada with 50% tariffs, but will the bill come back over the fence?
1: We will look at all options in terms of how we would respond if they do come into effect.
2: Without us, there's no way they can survive.
0: It's World Business Report from the BBC World Service. I'm Sarah Rogers. Also, why two giants of the weight loss world are heading to court. And we'll be hearing from the smallest nation to qualify for the World Cup on broken dreams and big spends. But yes, after a short hiatus, it seems tariffs are back. Donald Trump is hitting his neighbours Canada with a 50% tariff on imports, including wine, cement and even hockey sticks. The reason, he says, the country has treated the US unfairly.
2: In all fairness to them, they need us to survive. Without us, there's no way they can survive. So, but they've been very, very tough over a period of the last 50 years, actually.
0: Speaking from the Oval Office, he said Canada has taken advantage of the US for years. Now, the tariffs are due to come in 30 days. Canada's Prime Minister Mark Carney, a little earlier, said that he's looking at all options.
1: Look, we have a situation where the American tariffs, the 338 tariffs, will come into effect in 29 days. And we will look at all options in terms of how we would respond if they do come into effect. That's part of what we'll be discussing with premiers. Also, in parallel, as I just said, that I'd spoken with the president, we agreed to intensify discussions. We'll begin that right away. And this is part of the negotiations.
0: Well, Trump says that Canada has hit the US car industry with tariffs and quotas, which it hasn't applied to other countries. And it says Canadians force US auto companies to invest in Canada. We asked Lucas Malinowski, president and CEO of Global Automakers of Canada, if that was true.
3: Yes and no. So it's important to remember that Canada did not impose tariffs on American-built vehicles willy-nilly. That was a direct response to the U.S. imposing 25% tariffs on vehicles manufactured in Canada, as well as Mexico coming into the U.S. in violation of the existing trade agreement between the three countries. So as a response, Canada also applied counter tariffs on U.S.-made vehicles coming into Canada, which is not insignificant. Canada is actually the largest export market for U.S.-made vehicles. So it's important to remember the facts and that Canada did not move unilaterally.
0: Well, several key exports, though, will be spared, including energy, critical minerals and fish. Alcohol isn't, though, and businesses like Lauren Skinner, Bukicevich's winery is facing consequences. Painted Rock Estate Winery in British Columbia was working with an importer in California.
4: We're just really cracking into the U.S. market. It's somewhere that we've been working really hard to build consumers. We have great relationship with our importer there. They've really started to cultivate a market for Canadian wines, and particularly small businesses and small wineries. And they function to offer the wines direct to consumers. So that's been really a special way for us to connect with both consumers that we meet in our tasting room and consumers that may find us organically. And right in the face of that, we're landed with 50% tariffs, which make it really challenging to capitalize on that opportunity and really try to, you know, broaden that market outreach that we've been working so hard on. So really, it's going to be yet another waiting game, yet another, will this change? Will it not? We're going to be sitting back and taking a backseat to that market and deciding, you know, if and when something changes, whether we can pursue it again and whether they'll be deciding the same thing, unfortunately. I could never expect them to be able to do business in that kind of environment.
0: Well, that from Lauren Bukicevich. Joining me now is Craig Peters, who's owner of Maverick Distillery. He makes whiskey just outside of Toronto. Craig, you feel very differently to Lauren about that, don't you?
5: Yeah, we certainly do. I mean, the alcohol industry tends to be very resilient. We've been benefiting from the silver lining that our Premier Ford has created by launching back at the U.S. with counter tariffs, essentially banning all American products on the shelves of arguably the world's largest buyer of alcohol, the LCBO in Ontario. So as a result, you know, and just I guess the bitterness and the hostility that's been building over this sort of tariff tariff war battle because it's been affecting so many industries. There's a huge outpouring of local support. So our industry, the local wineries and distilleries have just been growing immensely from this. So we're actually seeing our sales up roughly around 100% on the year. So we're hiring, we're investing in new equipment, more automation. It's been a tremendous boost for our local industry. And even as of yesterday, our premier suggests that there's no way he's going to back down to the White House over this latest 50% tariff threat. So it looks like we'll have a good run for a while yet. And while we don't wish the tariff wars to continue, it's very good for certain sectors, but obviously very tough for others. We're just lucky to be on the right side of the coin.
0: But you think it's actually been good for your business then? You called it a silver lining.
5: It's been an immense boost. I mean, they pulled off major brands. They pulled off American bourbons. So consumers have no choice but to buy local domestic products or other products imported from, say, Scotland or Ireland and so on. But there's a huge amount of support for local domestic products. So I think even when the tariff war ends, consumers will have, they have a memory. You know, they're going to probably, resort to more local products. So it's been a good stimulus for our local trade. And we just can't make enough whiskey and local vodka right now.
0: Diageo, which makes Johnnie Walker, Smirnoff, the really big brands, they can move production to the US. That would be harmful for Canada, though, wouldn't it? And could you do that? Would you do that?
5: No, we won't do that in our case. I mean, we're true loyalists, I guess we would say, and we're going to really help fill the void that this has created. So our focus is truly domestic. Some of the bigger brands have moved operations to the U.S., and we're also actually seeing a lot of U.S. brands looking for places like us to package their U.S. products in Canada to enable them to sell in Canada, which in essence brings more manufacturing into Canada from the U.S. So there are some very interesting dynamics happening here.
0: Do you think that, there's 30 days. We heard from Mark Carney a little bit earlier saying they're going to consider all options. Do you think that these tariffs will actually happen?
5: I expect they will. I mean, Trump's really one of the biggest bullies on the planet, right? He's not one to back down, and our government is holding very strong through this. So, they're pivoting, they're responding with strength and, I think, fairness, and but we're dealing with Donald Trump, so we'll see how this goes.
0: Well, Donald Trump, who said that Canada had been unfair to the US. Craig Peters, owner of Maverick Distillery, which makes whiskey just outside of Toronto, thank you very much for joining us. We've also got Jennifer Snyder, financial advisor for Brighton Securities in Rochester, New York, is here with us. We haven't talked about too much about US tariffs recently, but it feels like they're coming back in full force. Why?
6: Yeah, so it is the conversation, and I think it goes back to the administration. Like your previous guest had said, this has been one of his agenda points since the beginning, is to create fair trade. And whether or not we're seeing the details on it, there has been the unfair trade in the administration's eyes that even though U.S. has the biggest pocketbook, it shouldn't be taken advantage of. And it seems that the message is really, if countries treat the U.S. fairly with reciprocal trade, that the goal otherwise would, well, then if that doesn't happen, we bring the manufacturing back into the U.S., which has also been a message of the president. So I think it comes back to that America first message that he continues to promote. And if we look at North America as an ecosystem, and that we've been that under that U.S. CMA framework, and we're not seeing the fair trade, that is something that could be a valuable argument, something to consider.
0: And if we look back to Liberation Day, those boards in the Rose Garden there, all those tariffs went to the Supreme Court and they were cancelled. Could this happen here?
6: Anything is possible. Again, with your previous guest, you really don't know. He is a very strong president, strong presence. It does look like this is part for the negotiating power for the global trade. It may possibly the scare tactic. I mean, that's what the investors were talking about is, how is this going to affect corporate margins, inflation, interest rates, all of those things. And where does it really fall back on? Your earlier guest, unfortunate, she just wants to get in the market, sell her product, not have to be in these wars that are well above her that she has no control over. And then your other guest on the other side, where things are being pulled out and now his product is getting the boom. So you got the winners and losers on both sides, but it's also just, I come back to the fair trade of that is an important thing and that should be taken seriously.
0: And not just Canada, 25% on Brazil coming into force tomorrow.
6: Yeah. So again, it's not even just about Brazil. It's all the countries. That's, again, coming to the investors. What country is next? Because it's going to be that same conversation of, from this administration, America first, let's create fair trade. How do we do that? Now it's conversations. And unfortunately, just like headlines, that's what's going to swing the markets. And so we're going to be seeing up and down until things actually get in place. But I think it's temporary. And that's exactly what we're going to go through is this back and forth per se, until something gets straightened out. Winners and losers are going to be at the end of every argument.
0: Jennifer Snyder, thank you very much. Stay there. We'll come back to you later in the program. Now, sticking with Donald Trump, he's also been meeting with the Lebanese head of state. It's the first time Joseph Oon has been to the White House for almost 2 decades. He's seeking support for the Lebanese army, which is trying to disarm Hezbollah and take control of areas currently occupied by Israel following its war with the militant group. Mr. Trump said Lebanon was a very mistreated company, which had been hit hard for decades.
2: And we're going to help it. We're going to help it a lot.
0: Well, help it a lot. Let's hear reaction from Lebanon. Earlier, I spoke to Hani Bousali, owner and CEO of Bousali Foods, which is based in Beirut.
7: It has been a very, very difficult time, and it hasn't ended yet. We have also suffered from everything that happened, let's say, a few years ago. There was the problem of the Red Sea when there was the pirates, and then came the war on Iran, and then came the war on Lebanon, and then came the Strait of Hormuz. And as you know, in the last war, that's 2026, the south of Lebanon is partly, you know, just rubbled down by the Israeli forces, and things haven't stopped yet. The war is still ongoing. Going every day, contrary to everybody else thinking. Of course, in the northern part of Lebanon, Beirut onwards, it's more like between quotes life as usual. However, the south is still being under fire. As far as the economical side is concerned, it's a little bit critical. The business is going on, so we are doing business as usual.
0: Is it really as usual? Can it be as usual?
7: Well, as usual in Lebanese terms. Lebanon has been at war for the last 50 years. It's not one war, it is a series of wars, each one having its own story. You know, for us, business as usual is different from the concept in Europe or in the USA or even in the Gulf. You know, when things get bad in the Gulf, in the last few months, it was a disaster. Whereas in Lebanon, when things go bad, I'm not saying that this is good, but at least we can always find a way and we can always bypass any of the big difficulties, because unfortunately we have been geared to that. It is still under pressure, but however, today's meeting of our President Aoun with President Trump has given very positive push towards more stability in Lebanon and around us.
0: Well, President Trump has pledged to help Lebanon a lot, he said during that White House meeting. What are you hoping for? What does that mean to you?
7: The mere fact that President Aoun is meeting with President Trump is by itself a very positive sign. There have been years before any Lebanese president have been in the White House. So that means a lot for the attention that the USA and President Trump in particular are giving to Lebanon. That's one. Of course, there have been also the accord between Lebanon and Israel to end the hostilities. It is not a peace treaty, everybody has to know that. However, it's a step forward towards more stability in the region. The most important thing to start with is stability and is the end of hostilities like war, like drone attacks and like bombing from both sides.
0: And do you think Donald Trump can bring stability? Does that mean anything to people there?
7: It is very well known and it's very well announced that the party that is, the Hezbollah that is fighting against Israel, they have announced that they are speaking on behalf of Iran. So that part is not Lebanese by itself, it's more like Iranian. So in that respect, we are very much linked to any happenings or any developments that might happen between the USA and Iran in the coming future. So that point is still not clear and undecided. However, from the side of the Lebanese government, this is the first time for decades that Lebanon is negotiating from its own, and it's not negotiating through another party or another country, whether it was Syria or Iran or Europe or anything else. So we have to really give it chance, and you have to look forward on the positive side to see how things would evolve. It's not a peace treaty. It is towards getting better future. So let us at least wait and see how things will evolve. And, you know, if there is any negative thing that happened, it will definitely not be originating from the Lebanese people, because I do believe that every Lebanese from every region in Lebanon, they want peace of mind and they want the peace.
0: Well, that was Hani Bosali, owner and chief executive of Bosali Foods in Beirut. You're with World Business Report from the BBC World Service. I'm Sarah Rogers. Now, what do you know about meme coins? Earlier this month, President Donald Trump's annual financial disclosure showed more than $1.4 billion in crypto income last year. $635 million of that is thought to come from a meme coin that he launched before he became president. But what happens when you buy one, and how easy are they to make?
8: It took me 25 seconds. I used ChatGPT and I just said, make me a meme coin. And I made up some meme about the football player Bellingham. Most of these are just a name. So if I just made one called Bellingham, lots of young British people would probably think, oh, that's one to watch. It starts off with a price of something like 0.01 cent. Once it's put on the blockchain, the smart contract will automatically deal out mint these tokens up to the maximum, which is usually something like 1 million, or it could be 100 million. And you will probably retain quite a few of them yourself, maybe 500,000 of the 1 million minted. And through socials, you pump up the price. And then when the price gets high enough, usually you'll sell as many as you can, and then the price will fall, which is why most of them only survive a few hours or days.
0: A lesson in meme coin from Carol Alexander, Professor of Finance at Sussex University in the UK. She was speaking to my colleague Sam Fenwick for Business Daily. If you want to hear more, you can search for Business Daily at bbc.com, wherever you get your podcasts. Now, weight loss drugs, they are a multi-billion dollar industry, but its two biggest players are heading to court. The maker of Wegovy and Ozempic, Novo Nordisk, has launched legal action accusing its arch rival Eli Lilly, who make Mounjaro and Zepbound, of false advertising, suggesting its weight loss drugs perform better. This is part of the advert.
9: In a study, people using Lilly's Zepbound lost an average of 50 pounds compared to an average of 33 pounds with up to a 2.4 milligram dose of the Wegovy injection.
0: Well, the US is one of only a handful of countries that's allowed pharmaceutical companies to advertise prescription medicines directly to consumers. John Kuckelman, Novo Nordisk Group General Counsel and Senior Vice President, told Bloomberg why they're suing.
10: What Lilly is doing with its advertising campaign is taking the highest dose of its medicine and comparing it to a lower dose of the Novo medicine. And then it is deceiving the people who see these campaigns into believing that the Lilly drug is greatly superior to the Novo drug. So it's not terribly complicated. They're using an old, outdated study that is a head-to-head study, which is no longer current. And if they were using current data, it paints a very different picture. What we will show first is that it's obviously misleading. Just on the face of the advertising campaign, it is a misleading campaign. But we also have taken the time over the past couple of months to gather evidence so that we can show that consumers actually have been deceived. So the only outcome and the only right thing to do is to pull these advertisements and to pull them this morning.
0: Well, that's what Novo had to say. It's seeking damages, including some of the profits that Lilly allegedly gained from the adverts. Eli Lilly defended it. The company said it's truthful, it's transparent, and it's grounded in the most direct scientific evidence available, exactly what patients deserve. So we will continue to focus on the science and defend against this lawsuit vigorously. Jennifer Snyder is still with me. Novo Nordisk has steadily lost market share to its rival, who's competing now. How has it been affecting company shares?
6: Yeah, and so Lily is something that, ironically, even in light of all these things, has been our go-to for what we've been buying for clients and what we see the most of in portfolios. But I think bigger picture is it's really about the marketing behind it. We know that the science works. The weight loss drugs are there. Whoever gains more of this market share is going to gain billions of dollars from insurance companies and people just outright buying it themselves. But interesting to think of that if we're really wanting to come from truth and this lawsuit comes out, Novo Nordisk is actually going to, in my opinion, look to be a bit ahead of the game because they didn't use deceptive messages. Now, I could be naive even that thought, but there is a bit of a spin that you can look at this and how they can use this of what Eli Lilly is doing essentially to their advantage.
0: Well, Novo Nordisk obviously seeking the damages, Eli Lilly defending the advert, saying that it's transparent and it is grounded in evidence. So we'll have to see what happens during that court case there. Now, I want to talk to you about the price of oil as well. It was something that we were talking about pretty much daily on these programs not that long ago. It's edging closer to that $100 a barrel threshold for the benchmark Brent crude. But petrol, or gasoline, as it's known in the US, $4 a gallon, is it likely to keep climbing?
6: This is one of the most frustrating stories. It's, again, comes back to what is going to happen in the Middle East. What are we seeing with Iran? What is the administration going to do? Are we attacking? Is there a ceasefire? That constant conversation controlling the price of oil, which then affects the markets and us investors, that one of the biggest sectors, AI tech, is directly related. And that has all the wind in the sale of the stock market today and the suppression that we saw over the last few days. So oil is constantly being our conversation, point of conversation, and how things are being controlled. Everything underlines with oil. So the hope is that we get the Middle East under control, which then can affect the interest rates and ultimately get back to what we're doing with spending and creating profits.
0: Yeah, of course, because it's all connected. One price which might be coming down, though, not much of a consolation, I suppose. Well, maybe to some chocolate. Well, some chocolate anyway. Swiss chocolate maker Lindt, known for those little chocolate bunnies at Easter, has partially U-turned on its decision to put prices up because of it didn't do too well at Easter.
6: Yeah, this is an interesting story. It's about cocoa, and Lindt controls its margin really well. But because cocoa prices have gone up, they've been increasing the price of chocolate on Lindt. So this, to see if the consumers continue to buy what we believe is an elevated brand of chocolate, we're not going to care about that. But we've got to watch that margin. And I think that's what Lindt is really concerned about.
0: Jennifer Snyder, financial advisor for Brighton Securities in Rochester. In New York. Thank you very much. Now, are you sick of the World Cup yet? Depends where you're from, I suppose. Now, there was loads of concern, well, quite rightly as well, from fans planning to watch the games live, that it would be an expensive event. Fans were looking at least $10,000 for the final of Argentina versus Spain. That was a starting price. We're going to catch up with Emlyn Peters, who's a fan of Curaçao, which is the smallest nation to have ever taken part in a World Cup. Population 155,000. Now, he took a group of friends to watch the island nation's team play in their very first World Cup. He joins me now. How are you? Firstly, did you enjoy yourself?
11: Yes, I enjoyed myself very much. It was like the first time of the first time of the first time in history. This was very exciting. It was something unbelievable. I would do it 1,000 times again.
0: So what did you see? It wasn't Germany's game, was it?
11: No. Like with Germany, we thought that one goal we had in the beginning.
0: One goal for Curaçao and seven for Germany, unfortunately, in that game, wasn't it?
11: Yes. But our compensation was that Germany also was sent home. And the same goes for Ecuador and Ivory Coast. So all by all, we assume we had a first good presentation in the World Cup.
0: We're all bitter, aren't we, that we do like, if the person that knocks us out, we like them to go home as well. But people were worried about the cost. How much did it cost you in the end? What was the spend?
11: Finally, I ended up spending about $15,000.
0: US dollars?
11: US dollars, yes.
0: Wow, that is a lot of money. Where did that go? Divvy it up for me.
11: Okay, first of all, the travel expenses, both in the airplane from one city to another city, the accommodation, the hotel expenses, and the third cost that went up was the transportation cost, the transfer cost from the hotel to the stadium, and all the parties before the matches and the after match parties.
0: Oh, now, the parties.
11: Which was the best bit,
0: the matches or the after parties?
11: Yeah, and I don't know if you have seen that, but Curaçao resulted number one as the best fans that attended the World Cup.
0: Is that right? And you were one of those?
11: Yeah, carrying our flag, our blue wave. Our slogan was the blue wave, smashing around all those cities in the United States. And even the king of the Dutch kingdom, King Willem Alexander, and his wife, Queen Maxima, came to say hello to the Curaçao players.
0: And how many people did you take out with you? Was there quite a posse?
11: Yeah, we estimate about 85,000 people that attended the World Cup. I heard you saying that we have a population of 155,000. So that's quite a amount of people that went to the World Cup. Okay, so it's quite a few. Yeah.
0: Well, we're glad that you enjoyed yourself. Thank you very much for joining me on World Business Report. Don't forget to subscribe, though, wherever you get your podcasts. You'll also get a daily edition of World Business Express, which brings you the latest money and work news stories every day. Well, that's it from me, Sarah Rogers.
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weekend. 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We are soundtracking your Saturday. It's Wes in for Jono with Pink and Beautiful Troy.

0: I'd love to know the acrobatics that she does. That is Pink on Fabulous. 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
1: 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Jonathan

0: isn't it? That's James Blunt on Fabulous. Hello, my name is Wes. I used to follow him on Twitter or X or whatever it's called. It was very funny on there. One Republic and Need Your Love plays next.
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2: 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Pattaya Beach in central Pattaya will be transformed into a beachfront Muay Thai arena, featuring 12 action-packed fights on the sand with legendary Thai fighters and competitors from over 10 countries. 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
3: BBC News with Chris Barrow. Member states of the International Criminal Court have voted to remove its chief prosecutor, Karim Khan. The 56-year-old British lawyer is accused of sexual misconduct towards a junior female colleague, an allegation he denies. Mr. Khan led the court for 5 years, during which it issued arrest warrants against Israeli and Hamas leaders and Russia's Vladimir Putin. Philip Sands is a lawyer who helped draft the treaty which created the ICC. He told the BBC that the investigation into Mr. Khan has been damaging.
4: I think the whole story is sort of tragic for the court and could have been handled in a very different way. One option is to have just had a speedier process, which would no doubt have come to similar facts. Another would have been for a different type of individual to say, as prosecutor,

That is Hozier and Too Sweet. What is Too Sweet? I don't know. What do you reckon? We are Fabulous, soundtracking your Saturday. Hello, my name is Wes, in for Jono Gold.

0: is fabulous. Get the tunes on for your soundtrack in your Saturday with Olivia O'Brien on the way for you, and also some summery vibes from Rudimental.
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0: Dancing New Zealand. Hello, my name is Wes. In for Jonathan Gold. On the way for you, the Natasha Bedingfield. One of the Bedingfields, not Daniel, but Natasha. She plays next.
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0: Tasha Bedingfield and Unwritten. That song is written because she wrote it. 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
2: 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Pattaya Beach in central Pattaya will be transformed into a beachfront Muay Thai arena, featuring 12 action-packed fights on the sand with legendary Thai fighters and competitors from over 10 countries. 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

0: Demi Lovato, Still Alive. Hello there, my name is Wes. Get the tunes off for your soundtrack in your weekend. We are fabulous. On the way, a guy who used to be an Elvis impersonator. We'll play him for you next.
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2: BBC News with Chris Barrow. Member states of the International Criminal Court have voted to remove its chief prosecutor, Karim Khan. The 56-year-old British lawyer is accused of sexual misconduct towards a junior female colleague, an allegation he denies. Mr. Khan has led the court for 5 years, during which it issued arrest warrants against Israeli and Hamas leaders and Russia's Vladimir Putin. Anna Holligan has been following the case.
3: The allegations first emerged in 2024. These allegations centered on claims that he had sexually harassed a junior aide over more than a year, escalated to non-consensual sexual conduct, and then he tried to discourage her, allegedly, from pursuing a complaint, all while he was, of course, the ICC's most powerful official. All of these allegations Karim Khan has consistently denied. His lawyer has posted a statement on social media saying he will seek legal mechanisms to appeal this decision.
2: Venezuela says it's withdrawing from the International Criminal Court. The government said the court had shown it was biased against nations from Africa and Latin America. The court is currently investigating allegations of crimes against humanity committed under the former president Nicolas Maduro. Venezuela's interim president Delcy Rodriguez said the ICC had been used to target the country.
4: Pero en su historial.
5: Throughout its history, the International Criminal Court has built up a record aggression against the Global South, against the peoples of the South, including Venezuela. The ICC has been politicized and instrumentalized in such a way, attacking the people of Venezuela.

0: Shipping in the Red Sea this week after announcing an embargo on Saudi Arabia's maritime trade. The UN spokesperson Stéphane Dujarric said the Houthis' actions would have dire consequences.
1: Further hostilities in Yemen will undermine prospects for peace and cause serious economic, humanitarian, and environmental consequences across and beyond the region. The Secretary General calls for an immediate de-escalation and urges Houthis to refrain from any further attacks or other escalatory action.
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0: again.
1: Benson Boone, that's called Death Wish Love. Remember, the marathon has been moved. It was going to be this weekend. It has been moved to September. So just a bit of a date for your diary there. As we continue with Olivia Dean on the way for you next.
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Fabulous. Hello, my name is Wes, here for Jonathan Gold. I think I'm in for him next week. I need to double check. I think he's away for another week. So you've got me next week on the Breakfast Show. Olivia Rodrigo on the way for you next.

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1: Olivia Rodrigo, that's called Stupid Song. Hello, my name is Wes. Get the tunes on for you. Soundtracking your weekend. The weekend where it's the More Music weekend show, including one of the big songs actually recently out from Sam Fender and Olivia Dean. They've hooked up together. We'll do the Rain on Me on the way for you next.

0: Coming up now, the local and national news, sponsored by the Speak Easy Language School, bringing Thai lessons one-on-one to you anywhere in the world.
1: Coming up in and around the city of Pattaya, seafood lovers are in for a treat on Saturday the 25th of July as the East Coast Kitchen at the Holiday Inn Pattaya hosts its popular seafood buffet. 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Pattaya Beach in central Pattaya will be transformed into a beachfront Muay Thai arena, featuring 12 action-packed fights on the sand with legendary Thai fighters and competitors from over 10 countries. 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

0: That's in for Jonathan Gold. I've just seen here that Amazon might be rebooting. Remember RoboCop from back in the day as a TV series? Oh, I used to love that. Hopefully that'll be a thing and we'll be able to enjoy that together. Right, Noah Kahan, all the way for you next.
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2: Hello, I'm Alex Seftel at the BBC Sports Centre. Arsenal are set to make an offer for Newcastle captain Bruno Guimarães for around $93 million. The Brazil midfielder is understood to be a priority target for the Premier League champions. Newcastle are said to be aware of his desire to make the move. Meanwhile, Mikel Arteta's team have already signed Greece forward Christos Solis, that's from Belgian side Club Brugge. The deal is worth around $45 million. Solis previously played in the Premier League for Norwich City. Leeds United are in talks to sign Manchester City goalkeeper James Trafford. The England international could leave the Etihad this summer, just a year after returning. Hull City owner Atchan Ulucula says he's disturbed by suggestions of the club being rejected by transfer targets. He's attempted to clarify the situation with a post on X. James Hogarth reports from Humberside.
3: Hull City owner Atchan Ulucula has seemingly confirmed the expected signing of Japanese international midfielder Hidemasa Morita. In a lengthy social media post, Ulucula has told fans to ignore a lot of false rumours, but also provided some clues in the form of flag emojis representing the nations of players they are targeting. Top of the list is a Japanese flag, which the City chairman has listed as a player they have a 99% chance of signing, whilst the others seem to represent known targets of Constantinople. Tinos Zalakis, Elliot Stroud and Leon Bailey.
2: And Newcastle United and Liverpool are in discussions about how to pay tribute to Kevin Keegan before next month's season opener at St James's Park. Keegan, who died at the age of 75 this week, is revered for his spells at both clubs. And for more football news from the BBC, go to bbc.com/football.
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0: past. I hope that you're not losing sleep at what's next.
1: 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Oh, fabulous. Hello, my name is Wes. 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
3: BBC News with Chris Berrow. Member states of the International Criminal Court have voted to remove its chief prosecutor, Karim Khan. The 56-year-old British lawyer is accused of sexual misconduct towards a junior female colleague, an allegation he denies. Mr. Khan has led the court for 5 years. The dismissal comes at a difficult time for the ICC, which has been targeted by US measures to weaken it. Paivi Kaukaranta is the president of the Assembly of States Parties, the legislative body of the ICC.
4: It is an internal workplace complaint of prohibited conduct by an elected official against a subordinate staff member. The Assembly has decided by majority of 82 states parties that the elected official prosecutor Karim Khan committed serious misconduct and a serious breach of duty.
3: Venezuela says it's withdrawing from the International Criminal Court. The government said the court had shown it was biased against nations from Africa and Latin America. The court is currently investigating allegations of crimes against humanity committed under the former president Nicolas Maduro. The authorities in southwest France have issued evacuation orders to suburbs around the city of Bordeaux as forest fires continue to burn out of control. The local government says the measure is a precaution. Over 100,000 people have already fled the fires, tearing through the Gironde and Landes regions. Our Paris correspondent Hugh Schofield reports.
5: As was predicted, the wind has shifted late in the day and is now coming off the sea from the west, pushing the main fire inland and towards the city of Bordeaux, where residents are reporting a smell of burning. The Interior Minister, Laurent Nunez, said the fire was of an unprecedented scale. The fire has already forced the authorities to evacuate the resort of Cap Ferret and other communities around the Bay of Arcachon, which in high summer are full of holidaymakers as well as regular residents. In Bordeaux, an exhibition centre has been made ready to receive evacuees.
3: The Indian government is due to meet leaders of the youth protest Cockroach Janta Party for more talks later today. Protesters have been demanding the resignation of the education minister after an entrance exam was leaked. Weeks of demonstrations have gained momentum, drawing thousands of people. Azadeh Mashiri is at the protests.

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1: PR on your case and in your face and ready to work without disgrace. 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

good stuff. Hi, everybody. Just kind of getting warmed up. I don't mean it in the sense of heat. Just kind of getting everything going here. We got a lot of work to do. We had a lot of work yesterday, and radio is a busy business, as we say at the moment. It's currently 88 Fahrenheit, 31 Celsius. It's cooled down because during the week, it was way up there in the hundreds. So. And if you happen to be going to Las Vegas today, it'll be over 110. So just letting you know. All right. Who's checking in here? Lorraine Shia, Richard Bond, Paul Hoppenbauer, Dale Pena, Carl and Amanda Wright, Steve and Kenny. Nice to have you with us. Big show lined up, lots of information. We've got your back in time stuff as well as all the goodies. We've had a little burst of soul. And right now, without further ado, let's get everybody in Hull happy. Hospital Radio, all you patients out there, we want you up and dancing as soon as possible. Get

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0: Coming up now, the local and national news, sponsored by the Speak Easy Language School, bringing Thai lessons one-on-one to you anywhere in the world.
1: Coming up in and around the city of Pattaya, seafood lovers are in for a treat on Saturday the 25th of July as the East Coast Kitchen at the Holiday Inn Pattaya hosts its popular seafood buffet. 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That's from 5 p.m. on a Saturday evening. Pattaya Beach in central Pattaya will be transformed into a beachfront Muay Thai arena, featuring 12 action-packed fights on the sand with legendary Thai fighters and competitors from over 10 countries. There'll also be cultural performances and a food festival featuring dishes from all four regions of Thailand. 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If you're thinking about buying a new car, make sure you visit the Thailand Motor Sale at the Central Mall, running through to the 30th of July. 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

Mrs. Lawrence loves those songs that have the L-O-V word in them. Lots of love going out there. Okay. Lots of action on the L.A. connection with the Emperor Roscoe, and it's kind of funny, you know, I think we've hit summer. Nobody's really actually saying it's a summer heat wave going up, because they come and they go every few days, don't you agree? Huh? I mean, in the U.K., I know you're out there toasting away on sandbanks and Holcomb and Norfolk and maybe Brighton and Sussex. I mean, Jacob's Ladder in Sidmouth, I think they just had a bit of a to-do there because part of the cliff fell down on the beach there. Lots of smoke in, not smoke, but dust, if you will, in the air. People are going, what? This is supposed to happen in California, not here. but it does. The request line, of course, remains open. You can just contact me right here at this number one station. Say forward to the Emperor Roscoe. And or go to EmperorRoscoe.net. EmperorRoscoe.net, as has done Neil Rudd and David Eli Brown. And Tony Smith. And Keith and Eve Martz and Richard Wall. So many of you checking in and having fun. Let's go to the beach and pretend that we're bathing. We're surfing.

Hey, check it out. One time for me. LA Connection, saying wham, bam, can you dig it without reprimand? It's the king of rhythm and the king of rhyme, cranking to blow your mind out of LA, making it pay. The originator, the maximizer, the made man saying, hey, let's get it on for Karen Osman, Laura Sangson, Lee Mitchell, Kathleen Smith, Billy Hunter, Paul White, all checking in. What's going on? I said the Ukraine got a little bit busy this week. Sent over a few gifts to the Russians there. Blew up over $1 billion in damaged business. Woo! Wow. Yeah. Can't say too much about all that. Our congratulations to Prince George. He has become a teenager. Happy birthday from everybody here in the colonies.

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2: BBC News with Chris Barrow. Member states of the International Criminal Court have voted to remove its chief prosecutor, Karim Khan. The British lawyer is accused of sexual misconduct towards a junior female colleague, an allegation he denies. Mr. Khan led the court for 5 years, during which it issued arrest warrants against Israeli and Hamas leaders and Russia's Vladimir Putin. He said he'll challenge the decision to remove him. But Philippe Sands, who helped draft the treaty which created the court, says that its members have spoken.
3: There's a suggestion on his side that this has been politicised because people who are upset with some of the indictments he sought and obtained have targeted him personally. But there is also the suggestion that he sped up the process of issuing indictments because he had a sense that some of this would be coming. I think the bottom line of it is that the treaty that creates the ICC provides that it is for the members to decide whether he stays or goes. And that's what's happened today.
2: Venezuela says it's withdrawing from the International Criminal Court. The government said the court had shown it was biased against nations from Africa and Latin America. The court is currently investigating allegations of crimes against humanity committed under the former president Nicolas Maduro. The authorities in southwest France have issued evacuation orders to suburbs around the city of Bordeaux as forest fires continue to burn out of control. The local government says the measure is a precaution. Over 100,000 people have already fled the fires, tearing through the Gironde and Landes regions. Our Paris correspondent Hugh Schofield reports.
4: As was predicted, the wind has shifted late in the day and is now coming off the sea from the west, pushing the main fire inland and towards the city of Bordeaux, where residents are reporting a smell of burning. The Interior Minister, Laurent Nunez, said the fire was of an unprecedented scale. The fire has already forced the authorities to evacuate the resort of Cap Ferret and other communities around the Bay of Arcachon, which in high summer are full of holidaymakers as well as regular residents. In Bordeaux, an exhibition centre has been made ready to receive evacuees.
2: The Indian government is due to meet leaders of the youth protest Cockroach Janta Party for more talks later today. Protesters have been demanding the resignation of the education minister. Azadeh Mashiri is at the protests.
5: It's the weekend. It's already so hot here. People keep pouring in. And the big question for a lot of the people we've been speaking to is what will come of this next meeting between the government and the CJP. Now, the Cockroach Janta Party did say yesterday that there had been progress. But the main demand is the resignation of the education minister. And people here still say they won't stop protesting until they see that happen.
2: This is the latest world news.
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taking care of business here in the colonies, or at least the former colonies, the Emperor Roscoe, with your letter each week, bringing you up to speed on bits and bobs and things you might want to like. No, you know, you never know. Let's take you back in time, see if you remember these, any of these. Back this week, back in 1969, the Seattle Pop Festival took place in Woodville, Washington. Who might have been there, do you think? Chuck Berry? Yeah. Tim Buckley, the Byrds. Chicago. Bo Diddley, the Doors. The Flying Burrito Brothers. Wow. Led Zeppelin, Santana. 10 years after, Ike and Tina Turner, Vanilla Fudge, Alice Cooper, it doesn't end. When they threw a festival, they threw a festival. On this week in 71, T-Rex at the top of the charts in the UK. The song was Get It On, their second UK number one. In 81, on this week, Air Supply went to the top of the singles charts with The One That I Love here in the U.S. 1987, Terence Trent D'Arby, top of the UK album charts, introducing the hard line, according to Terence Trent D'Arby. July of 64, the Beatles, they had their third album, A Hard Day's Night, started a 21-week run at the top of the UK charts. Wow, that's a long time to be up there. It was the first Beatles album to be recorded entirely on four-track tape, allowing for good stereo mixes. Isn't that cute? Yeah, nowadays, it's 100-track plus. Crazy. Back around the 25th of July, 1960, set your clock, come back with me. This guy reached number two on the U.S. singles charts with the song that you're about to hear, his first hit. The song was Turned Down by the Everly Brothers. Turned Down by Elvis Presley. Oh, these guys said no. We don't want to do that song. Are we getting close? Well, the guy who wrote it said, in that case, I'll just record it myself.

Little Greyhound. I'm just organizing myself here, getting myself together so that I went out in a very seemly and nicely manner. I thought I'd save the obits for the end of the end of this hour here. We lost Freddie Cannon, also known as Freddie Boom Boom Cannon, dead at the age of 89. So a tribute to him coming up at the top of the next hour. I think we'll open up with one of his. And who else did we lose? Oh, yeah. One of my soul men died at the age of 79. Does this tell you who it is? Died of natural causes, Jim Gilstrap. Rest in peace, Big Jim. Folks, we'll see you on the flip side.

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2: 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It's the LA Connection, your letter from America. At your service, the Emperor Roscoe. Sadly, I have to announce another one of our great rock and rollers from the days gone by has gone up to the great jukebox in the sky. Freddie Boom Boom Cannon passed away. He was 89 years old. Made great songs that we all lived and loved. One of my favorites was this one.

looking for some. Can't get enough of it. Man, thank you. Roland Johnson. As we roll on right here. Your letter from America with the Emperor. Here in the colonies, bringing you up to speed on bits and bobs and all kinds of things. Farmers having a problem here. Something to do with the lack of water. So what they're doing is they are planting something that doesn't need water. They are planting solar panels. Yeah. Can I tell you? Not a bad idea, really. Of course, what's going to happen is we're not going to get any food soon. But the price of food will go up. Who knows what's going to happen? I don't know. We're having an epidemic coming from lettuce. Iceberg lettuce, actually. And let me be the one to say... I think I can fix that. It's called the cyclosporesis, I believe. Cyclosporesis. You know, you get the runs and your stomach starts to cramp and all that. It comes from lettuce. And they found it in the Taco Bells in a mid-American area. It's a washer lettuce. That was my message. I got a little off course there. Sorry! Do you have daylight savings time where you are? Is it a pain in the keister to change the clocks twice a year? Is it worth that hour? The government has said no, we want to bring it to a screeching halt. So they're voting on it this week. Let's see what happens. I know you're going to say, well, what are you eating, Emperor? No, I could do without it. I don't think I need daylight savings time. So with that, let's grab that guitar and do something. Yeah.

0: Can you dig it without it? Ian Gold is checking. He said, how about some Deep Purple? I love all this soul, but hey, some Deep Purple would be nice. Ian, let me see what I can arrange on the computer. You know, we're at their mercy. It's not always easy to find what I want to find. Who else checked in? Andy Bremer. Anybody know Andy Bremer? Andy, you sent me a question, and I sent you your reply. He's interested in something on my website, but your email is bogus, my man. Andy, you made a mistake with your reply. Either that or you're just having me on. I don't know. Anyway, Andy Bremer, if you're listening, send me a proper email. There we go. Camden Town. Having fun. Enjoying your show. We all go to Coco's and talk about you behind your back.
1: You guys are funny.
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Ian Gold wants Deep Purple on The Connection.

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2: BBC News with Moira Alderson. The authorities in southwest France have issued evacuation orders to suburbs around the city of Bordeaux as forest fires continue to burn out of control. The local government says the measure is a precaution. Hugh Schofield reports from Paris.
3: At around 3 o'clock in the morning, the prefect for the Gironde department ordered the evacuation of seven towns in the western suburbs of Bordeaux. They include part of the suburb of Mérignac, site of the city's airport. These places are on the possible trajectory of the wildfire. It's still 40 or 50 kilometres away, but the wind is blowing the smoke towards Bordeaux and people there are reporting an acrid smell in the air. Extra reinforcements from the army are being drafted in today, will be used to back up firefighters with tasks such as clearing brush and creating fire breaks.
2: The Houthis in Yemen say they've attacked targets in the Saudi city of Jizan in retaliation for Saudi airstrikes on the Yemeni port city of Hodeidah. Saudi Arabia announced warnings for Jizan and Yanbu, both centres of the oil industry, and quickly lifted them. It hasn't reported any damage. For the first time in 2 weeks, there have been no reports of the United States or Iran launching airstrikes at each other's targets. There's been no explanation for this, though earlier Iranian state media said a delegation from Oman had arrived for talks. The Indian government is due to meet leaders of the youth protest Cockroach Junta Party for more talks later today. Protests have been demanding the resignation of the education minister after an entrance exam was leaked. Weeks of demonstrations have gained momentum, drawing thousands of people. Azadeh Mashiri is at the protests.
4: The government has said it is considering the CJP's demands, but the protesters we've spoken to say unless Dharmendra Pradhan resigns, they will continue demonstrations that have placed Narendra Modi's government under increasing pressure. The Prime Minister has released two selfie-style videos on Instagram addressing people he called youngsters in what appears to be an effort to reach out to younger Indians.
2: Member states of the International Criminal Court have voted to remove its chief prosecutor, Karim Khan. The 56-year-old British lawyer is accused of sexual misconduct towards a junior female colleague, an allegation he denies. Anna Holligan is in The Hague.
5: But those claims triggered an 18-month UN investigation that found a factual basis for non-consensual contact. A legal review by three judges then said the same evidence didn't prove misconduct beyond reasonable doubt. Then the court's oversight bureau found that Karim Khan had sexually harassed his aide, engaged in improper sexual relationship, and recommended his dismissal. And that's what we saw in New York. 82 out of the 125 member states decided that the allegations were strong enough to warrant his dismissal.
2: BBC News.
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little Lita Ford there. She wants a big smackaroo. Kiss me deadly. On stage, she's something to see, I tell you what. All right, standing by. ER on your case and deliver it without disgrace. All right, let's see if we can make this work. Ray Williams, put the phone down. Put the phone down, Ray. Just listen to the music. Standing by.

George and Ringo bringing it on. It's your connection with Imp. Every week, this letter from America gets put together and sent to you on a station near you. It's a number one station, and you're listening to it right now. In the birthday zone this week, Carlos Santana, Kim Carnes, John Lodge, Don Henley, Selena Gomez, David Essex, Madeline Bell, Jenny Lopez, and today, Steve Gooden, and tomorrow, Mick Jagger, Roger Taylor, and Dobie Gray. So, a very busy time for birthdays. Busy time for music and news. Nice to have you with us. Let's go to the beach and cool off a bit. Just make sure you have the tranny with you, or something that plays.

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Rock on, Jimmy!

my friends. That is music. Now let's have a look at showbiz here. And I'm still seeing everything being written about the World Cup soccer special. You guys can't get that out of your system, I know. I realize that. So we'll have a quick look at that. I think it was 17 minutes long for three, fairly well-known people. Mr. Bieber put me to sleep with his little guitar thing. Every time I see him, he puts me to sleep, so I thought of it. Madonna didn't do anything different. She just did what she did, and I thought it was good. It was elevator music almost. She was dead. And then Shakira didn't have a whole lot of time to do what she does, but what she did do, I thought she did very well, hip-wise. Can't really do the music that well. She can move those hips like amazing. Odyssey is out this week. An epic global opening. $264 million. It's an amazing bit of filming there. It's all on 70mm. IMAX cameras and all that business. So they can't put it out in normal cinemas. You're going to have to go to an IMAX to see it. That's the downside. What's it all mean? Spice Girls Mel C got Dot and Carrie to Chris Dingwall. I understand it was a stunning Lake District ceremony. And Emma was there, and Victoria was not, but her dress was. The bride wore Victoria. And of course, we have the big lawsuit going on with Paramount. 12 states are challenging Warner Brothers' merger, calling it antitrust, etc., etc. Jennifer Lopez is in France, I do believe, and doing what Jennifer does. Kind of looking

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Preston, Canterbury. I am hearing from St. Albans and Bridgend. Emails coming in from Norwich, South Oxfordshire, Stafford, just to mention a few. Thank you. We will get to you guys, I assure you of that. Who's checking in? This Brian Foley is checking in. Spent a whole page of emails here. Sounding tremendous, listening to you on various stations. All right. Obviously a fan. Well done, Brian. Thank you for your kind words. What's happening with the Duke and Duchess of Sussex these days? I got it. We heard that you guys got together. Well, you guys, you know, they live here or they're our guys, you know. with the king and the queen and all that, and you're trying to make good. We'll see what happens. I'm not sure it's going to happen that way, but good luck with that. I have so little time left. Let's just play music.

Capitals doing the cool jerk for you. Your letter from America coming to an end very shortly here, so make sure that you don't miss anything. Did you see that? U.S. plans to open an embassy in Libya. How times change, huh? Wow. I'm going back to Gaddafi times, you know. It's been about 14 years. Just passing on the info, not a big deal. E-bike injuries are on the rise here in California. Basically because they go way too fast. And the kids that are driving them are not really used to it, and they like to speed. These kids will be kids. You know? I did it when I was a kid, so. I think they're going to start putting some kind of restrictions on the engines. We had a water break this week. You know how they're always going, save water, we... They had this huge, I think it was a 36-inch pipe burst in between Tower Records and the Sunset Strip Club Whiskey A Go-Go. Cars are washing down the street. That's how big the break was, which is unbelievable. It took them almost a day to stop the water. It's crazy. Okay. What else is going on here? Read that one there. Sticker shock, okay. Just to file away in your vest. Sticker shock, the highest and lowest places to live in California. The cheapest place to live is in Visalia. Don't know, haven't lived there. And the highest is in Santa Monica. So, should you wish to venture over here, just be aware of that. And the state of Social Security, it's going to run out in 2033. All of us old people are going, oh, don't run out, please. Senators elected this fall will decide the fate of Social Security here. Until next week, how about some new Rolling Stones?

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3: BBC News with Moira Alderson. The authorities in southwest France have issued evacuation orders to suburbs around the city of Bordeaux. Forest fires burning out of control are being blown towards the city, where people are reporting an acrid smell. From Paris, here's Hugh Schofield.
4: In the outskirts of Bordeaux, there is deep, deep concern now. Late last night, the chief government officer in the Gironde department issued orders for the evacuation of a number of towns in between the fire and Bordeaux. It's about 40, 50 kilometres separating the two, and those communes have been evacuated overnight. But among them are suburbs of Bordeaux itself, Mérignac, that's where the airport is. Partially, that has been ordered to be evacuated.
3: The Houthis in Yemen say they've attacked targets in the Saudi city of Jizan in retaliation for Saudi airstrikes on the Yemeni port city of Hodeidah. Saudi Arabia announced warnings for Jizan and Yanbo, both centres of the oil industry, and quickly lifted them. For the first time in 2 weeks, there have been no reports of the United States or Iran launching airstrikes at each other's targets. Sebastian Usher has this report.
5: The threat of Iran opening a new front in its war with the US through the Houthi movement it backs in Yemen has increasingly become a reality in recent days. The Houthis have carried out attacks on vessels using the Bab al-Mandeb Strait in order to try to deny Saudi fuel cargoes, taking an alternative route to the Strait of Hormuz. During the height of the war in Yemen, the Houthis fired at targets inside Saudi Arabia, which headed a coalition against them. Now they've exchanged strikes again, raising fears of a further widening of the conflict.
3: The Indian government is due to meet leaders of the protest Cockroach Junta Party for more talks later today. Protesters have been demanding the resignation of the education minister, Dhamendra Pradhan, after an entrance exam was leaked. Weeks of demonstrations have gained momentum, drawing thousands of people. Azadeh Mashiri is at the protests.
6: The government has said it is considering the CJP's demands, but the protesters we've spoken to say unless Dharmendra Pradhan resigns, they will continue demonstrations that have placed Narendra Modi's government under increasing pressure. The Prime Minister has released two selfie-style videos on Instagram addressing people he called youngsters in what appears to be an effort to reach out to younger Indians. The irony is that most protesters we've met haven't been able to watch, as internet is still not available at the protest site.
3: The former top anti-corruption prosecutor in Indonesia has been detained on corruption charges. The official, Febri Adriansyah, is accused of money laundering. He denies any wrongdoing. Officials say police seized $19 million in various currencies from his home and other properties, as well as 74 kilograms of gold. Corruption in Indonesia has been a problem for decades.
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10: Hi,
8: and welcome to the show. This time we have news on the Hothouse Flowers, the Rolling Stones, Dead or Alive, and in for a chat later, Chris de Burgh. This very week in 1985 at Live Aid, Bob Geldof had one thing on his mind.
9: And all these people are not playing for the good of their health, they're playing for the good of other people's health. 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
8: But let's start with Chaka Khan, who signed a new catalogue partnership with investment firm Harbour View. The deal is focused on developing her catalogue, global licensing and new creative projects, although the exact rights involved haven't actually been made public. Chaka says it means a lot to see her songs still finding new ears and new hearts. Well, get behind this one from Chaka Khan with Rufus, Ain't Nobody.

Great stuff from Howard Jones. Like to get to know you well. This weekend, he starts a short tour around California. Next in action in the UK on August the 30th at a big festival in Taunton. But now let's turn to the Hot House Flowers. They're taking their greatest hits back on the road later on this year, with a 2026 UK tour now lined up for November and December. It starts in Milton Keynes on November the 2nd, after which they'll head to Ireland before ending the year with Scottish dates in Edinburgh, Aberdeen and Glasgow, where this will go down a treat. Their one big UK hit, Don't Go, on Totally 80s.

This is Totally 80s, where we always bring you the latest news on the biggest stars of the decade. That was Hot House Flowers, Don't Go. We now turn to the Stones. And with their new album, Foreign Tongues, now out, the Rolling Stones may be looking at a different kind of live comeback. Keith Richards says a full tour is harder these days, mostly because of the travelling, but he can see the band doing a residency instead. He mentioned cities like London, New York, Paris, or even Rome as possibilities, with fans coming to see them for a run of shows. He didn't mention Vegas in that city lineup, so I'm sure it's in the mix somewhere in their thinking. In the meantime, let's enjoy this from the guys. Start Me Up on Totally 80s. Yep.

0: That last bit is so Rolling Stones. Start me up on Totally 80s. And this is the show that gives you the chance to play us your all-time 80s top three. If you'd like to get involved, just head into Facebook. You're on the lookout for This Is Totally 80s. That's where I need to see your songs. Coming up next, it's the all-time selection sent in by Lynn Golding. And she's going to start with Michael Jackson next.
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0: Number one in Lynn Golding's all-time 80s top three, George Michael, Father Figure. My favourite was in the middle, Climie Fisher, Love Changes Everything. Michael Jackson's Man in the Mirror was at number three there. Lynn, that was a cracking set. Thank you very much for getting involved. Let's also mention at this moment some new Facebook friends. Hi this time to Cody Foreman and Sally Mannix. And still to come in this hour, we're catching up with Krista Burr for a quick chat and also hearing from Dooble, Dead or Alive, and next, Genesis.
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Genesis, Land of Confusion. You're listening to Totally 80s, where we now update Sonic the Hedgehog, who's just turned 35 years old, and Sega has marked his birthday with a new 35-track mixtape. The playlist is built around songs with speed, energy, and a bit of chaos, which feels about right for our prickly little friend, and includes this from Dead or Alive, You Spin Me Round on Totally 80s. Yeah.

0: intriguing Dooble, captain of her heart on Totally 80s. The band has disbanded, but Kurt Malu from the group still does live work occasionally and opened the St Moritz Jazz Festival just a couple of weekends ago. Now, on to Christa Burr, our special guest this week. And recently, we were having a chat with him and asking if he was surprised by the runaway success of his biggest hit, Lady in Red.
1: Well, it's kind of interesting because during the 70s, I was having hits in places like South America, Canada, Scandinavia, Germany, and then in the early 80s I had a big hit with Don't Play the Ferryman, American Top 40, and then High in Emotion, which was number one in a lot of countries, and both of them strong rock songs. So my career went on a trajectory like that, and then Lady in Red came. I had no idea it was going to be such a huge hit, and tis to this day. It's a massive song in America, for example. It's not representative of what I do, but of course I like to perform it.
0: Christa Burr and the story behind his legendary tune on Totally 80s. No.

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3: 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As well as ABC, we'll also hear from Curiosity Killed the Cat. It's Total Recall from 1987. Next.

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3: BBC News with Moira Alderson. More than 200,000 people in France and Spain have now been ordered to leave their homes as severe wildfires spread. In southwest France, the evacuation orders cover the outer suburbs of Bordeaux. In Spain, the government has declared a national emergency. Our correspondent, Sergi Forcana, says firefighters are battling huge fires raging near Madrid.
4: No optimism yet. We haven't had an update from local authorities in the last few hours, but they said that overnight there was a window of opportunity because the temperatures dropped, humidity went up, and the wind stopped. So they were quite optimistic. But again, this morning they are expecting wind, which has been one of the problems over the last couple of days. The fires are still out of control, and the regional president of the Madrid area still saying that those are the worst wildfires in recent history.
3: The Houthis in Yemen say they've attacked targets in the Saudi city of Jizan in retaliation for Saudi airstrikes on the Yemeni port city of Hodeidah. Saudi Arabia announced warnings for Jizan and Yanbu, both centres of the oil industry, and quickly lifted them. For the first time in 2 weeks, there have been no reports of the United States or Iran launching airstrikes at each other's targets. Sebastian Usher has this report.
5: The threat of Iran opening a new front in its war with the US through the Houthi movement it backs in Yemen has increasingly become a reality in recent days. The Houthis have carried out attacks on vessels using the Bab al-Mandeb Strait in order to try to deny Saudi fuel cargoes, taking an alternative route to the Strait of Hormuz. During the height of the war in Yemen, the Houthis fired at targets inside Saudi Arabia, which headed a coalition against them. Now they've exchanged strikes again, raising fears of a further widening of the conflict.
3: The United Nations Secretary General Antonio Guterres has arrived in Syria in the latest sign of international support for the country's new authorities after the toppling of Bashar al-Assad. It's the first time a UN head has visited the country since 2009, 2 years before the civil war erupted in Syria. The Indian government's due to meet leaders of the youth protest Cockroach Junta Party for more talks later. Protesters have been demanding the resignation of the education minister after an entrance exam was leaked. Weeks of demonstrations have gained momentum, drawing thousands of people. The Prime Minister, Narendra Modi, has released two selfie-style videos on Instagram directed at young people. A spokeswoman for the CJP, Ratna Singh, said the protesters had dismissed the Prime Minister's social media efforts.
6: The Prime Minister is trying his best that he can relate with, you know, the Gen Z. But I think he's miserably failing at it. The people this country has seen from past 1.5 months. So I think it's too late for them to, you know, try all these gimmicks and try to, you know, gain public attention.
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9: Welcome to 1987, the year that properly launched Robin Williams.
10: Good morning, Vietnam! Hey, this is not a test. This is rock and roll.
9: And here comes five of the best from this week in 87, starting with Luther on Totally 80s.

0: Luther Vandross, I really didn't mean it. Big hit this very week in 1987, the year of the storm of the century in the UK, an event the BBC didn't see coming.
1: Earlier on today, apparently, a woman rang the BBC and said she heard that there was a hurricane on the way. Well, if you're watching, don't worry, there isn't.
0: And it forced its morning news channel to move to temporary accommodation.
2: We must apologise for this rather makeshift breakfast time service, which we're bringing you. Our Lime Grove studios, the home of breakfast time, is out of action this morning as a result of the bad weather.
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0: cracking tune from Curiosity Killed the Cat. That's Misfit on Totally 80s. The year is 1987. Three Hollywood heartthrobs were having trouble with a little baby.
1: I think she did a doodle. Your turn to change her.
2: I'll give you $1,000 if you'll do it.
0: Meanwhile, Madonna was asking, who's that girl?

0: Another wildly successful song from Madonna, Who's That Girl? In the top five this week in 1987, the year Gordon Gekko in Wall Street gave us one of the most memorable lines of the decade.
1: The point is, ladies and gentlemen, that greed, for lack of a better word, is good.
0: But soon, the sinners on Wall Street would have to pay the price.
2: The law of gravity hit Wall Street today, and financial markets around the world for that matter, as stock prices plunged even more than they did on Black Tuesday of 1929. When the dust settled, the Dow Jones Industrial Average had lost more than 508 points, a volume of 604 million shares. That's nearly double the previous record.
0: And on to this week's number one, and it comes from the Pet Shop Boys on Totally 80s.

0: The best-selling tune from this week in 1987, Pet Shop Boys, It's a Sin. We'll do a different year, 7 days from now, but coming up next, it's the all-time 80s top three, selected this time by Ian Fairfield. He's going to start with Stephen Tintin Duffy in just a bit.
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80s top three, Aha, Take On Me. In the middle, Pat Benatar, Love Is a Battlefield. My favourite was at number three, though, this time, Stephen Tintin Duffy, Kiss Me. Ian, what a great set. Thank you very much for getting involved. Let's also mention some brand new Facebook friends again. Hi to Sonia Pellerin and Luke Patton this time. And still to come on the show, we'll be hearing from Soft Cell, Deacon Blue, The Cure, and next, Christopher Cross.

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Christopher Cross. That's Sailing on Totally 80s. He's my special guest in 7 days' time, talking about how he started out performing cover versions of other people's songs before his own material came to the fore. Find out about that in 7 days' time. But back to this week, Robert Smith has picked up a very rare chart milestone away from his band The Cure. His collaboration with Olivia Rodrigo, What's Wrong With Me, has given him his first ever solo entry in the US Billboard Hot 100. Robert has been on that chart many times with The Cure, but never before under his own name. It's a neat generational link as well, because Olivia is a huge fan of the band that gave us this. The Love Cats on Totally 80s.

Deacon Blue, Chocolate Girl on Totally 80s. Now let's update Soft Cell. They've confirmed that their final studio album, Danceteria, will come out on September the 25th. It was completed shortly before Dave Ball died last year. Mark Almond says there can be no more Soft Cell recordings without Dave, and that this, their final album, is set around the New York club scene that shaped Soft Cell in the early part of the 1980s. Around the time, they were bringing this out, Tainted Love on Totally 80s.

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2: BBC News with Moira Alderson. And we start with some breaking news. India's Minister of Education has sent his letter of resignation to Prime Minister Narendra Modi following weeks of protests. Police in Delhi have clashed with youth protesters as demonstrations over a leaked university entrance exam have continued. The government is expected to hold further talks with leaders of the cockroach junta party later today. More than 200,000 people in France and Spain have now been ordered to leave their homes as severe wildfires spread. In southwest France, the evacuation orders cover the outer suburbs of Bordeaux. The local government says the measure is a precaution. Hugh Schofield reports from Paris.
3: At around 3 o'clock in the morning, the prefect for the Gironde department ordered the evacuation of seven towns in the western suburbs of Bordeaux. They include part of the suburb of Mérignac, site of the city's airport. These places are on the possible trajectory of the wildfire. It's still 40 or 50 kilometres away, but the wind is blowing the smoke towards Bordeaux and people there are reporting an acrid smell in the air. Extra reinforcements from the army are being drafted in today, who will be used to back up firefighters with tasks such as clearing brush and creating fire breaks.
2: The government is deploying a converted military transport plane to help fight the fires. Meanwhile, in Spain, the government's declared a national emergency as two huge fires continue to rage near the capital, Madrid. From Spain, here's Sergi Forcada.
4: The worry now is that they may end up merging into one big wildfire. This is what local authorities and emergency personnel are trying to avoid. As of now, around 20,000 hectares have been burned around this area of Madrid, and over 60,000 people have been affected. 25,000 people have been asked to be evacuated, and they had to spend the night in overnight shelters in places like community or city centres or sports facilities.
2: Saudi air defences are reported to have intercepted two ballistic missiles fired from Yemen targeting oil refineries. The Iranian-backed Houthis say they've attacked targets in Saudi Arabia in retaliation for Saudi airstrikes on the Yemeni port city of Hodeidah. In the direct conflict between Iran and the US, no strikes have been reported overnight for the first time in 2 weeks, even as President Trump is considering a major escalation in the conflict. Sebastian Usher reports.
5: The threat of Iran opening a new front in its war with the US through the Houthi movement it backs in Yemen has increasingly become a reality in recent days. The Houthis have carried out attacks on vessels using the Bab al-Mandeb Strait in order to try to deny Saudi fuel cargoes, taking an alternative route to the Strait of Hormuz. During the height of the war in Yemen, the Houthis fired at targets inside Saudi Arabia, which headed a coalition against them. Now they've exchanged strikes again, raising fears of a further widening of the conflict.
2: World News from...
1: That was the World News from the BBC in London. 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

The Staple Singers, Pop Staples, and his daughters Mavis, Cleo, and Yvonne from Winona, Mississippi. And if you're ready, come go with me. And if you are ready, then join me, David Hamilton, for 2 hours of the finest recordings of the last few decades, the real cream of the crop.

Imagine, the title track from John Lennon's fifth solo album, recorded with the Plastic Ono Band. The single sold a million in Britain after Lennon's death in 1980 and was a hit again years later. The album Imagine was released in 1971. The same year, Paul McCartney topped the charts with his first single after leaving the Beatles. Every day she

0: Paul McCartney and Wings and Another Day. Another day, another million seller coming up.
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Come Softly to Me, the first million seller for the American trio The Fleetwoods from 1959. This is David Hamilton on the programme that plays only the best, and here's the Big O.

Only the Lonely, the record that launched the career of Texas-born Roy Orbison in 1960. It shot to number one in the UK, and by 1972, 12 years later, Roy had sold 27 million records, a true music legend. Well, let's fast forward to 1973, and the Queen of Soul, Aretha Franklin, had her 14th million seller with this fabulous song written by Stevie Wonder.

Aretha Franklin, Until You Come Back to Me, That's What I'm Gonna Do, written by Stevie Wonder. Little Stevie Wonder, as he was then known, burst on the scene in 1963 with his first million seller, Fingertips. And in 1965, he was definitely uptight and out of sight.

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Many hit songs are autobiographical, hence the success of so many singer-songwriters based on experiences of their own lives. Listen to the words of this song written by David Gates of Bread, which means so much more when you know that they were dedicated to his late father.

0: again, just to touch you once again.
1: David Gates' song for his late father, Everything I Own, provided a million seller for his band Bread in 1972. And another song that's definitely autobiographical is coming up next.
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Minnie Riperton, loving you is easy because you're beautiful. Next on The Million Sellers, the Academy Award winner for Best Film Song of 1955. It came from a film set in Hong Kong depicting a love affair between a woman doctor and a war correspondent. The film, shown recently on television, has stood the test of time well, and so has the song. The Four Aces and the theme from Love is a Many Splendid Thing.

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Now, Eric Clapton first sold a million with the Yardbirds in 1965, but he had to wait until 1974 for his first solo million seller, and that came with a song written by Bob Marley.

0: Eric Clapton and a sing-along song from 1974, I Shot the Sheriff. Next, a Beatles record that was never released as a single in the UK, although it sold a million in America.
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What a fabulous song. The Long and Winding Road by the Beatles. Never released as a single in the UK, reputedly because the boys were unhappy with the strings added by Phil Spector. It came from the album Let It Be, which also sold 1 million in the UK and many more copies around the world in 1970, the year the Beatles broke up. And now from 1974, the Manchester band The Hollies and The Air That I Breathe.

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3: BBC News with Moira Alderson. India's education minister, Dhirmendra Pradhan, has been the main target of a huge youth-led protest movement, has resigned. Student anger against the government was fuelled by the repeated leaking of exam papers. Later today, the government is expected to hold further talks with leaders of the Cockroach Junta Party, as Aday Mashiri reports from Delhi.
4: It's a rare crack in Prime Minister Modi's seemingly impenetrable power after more than 12 years in office. Throughout the week, it became clear the government was under mounting pressure and unable to contain a growing youth movement. Now Dharmendra Pradhan has resigned, insisting he never turned his back on the problems that arose from the leak of the entrance exam and that he wanted children to focus on their studies. The question now is, where does the Cockroach Junta Party go from here, after learning of its considerable leverage?
3: More than 200,000 people in France and Spain have now been ordered to leave their homes as severe wildfires spread. In Spain, the government has declared a national emergency as two huge blazes continue to rage near the capital, Madrid. The Prime Minister, Pedro Sánchez, outlined the government's response.
5: I want to say that our priority, our thoughts, our goal, our objectives is trying to save lives, trying to save all those places in which people are living right now, and obviously trying to tackle all those fires.
3: In southwest France, the evacuation orders cover the outer suburbs of Bordeaux, where the flames are approaching, including the city's airport. Saudi air defences are reported to have intercepted two ballistic missiles fired from Yemen targeting oil refineries. The Iranian-backed Houthis say they've attacked targets in Saudi Arabia in retaliation for Saudi airstrikes on the Yemeni port city of Hodeidah. In the direct conflict between Iran and the US, no strikes have been reported overnight for the first time in 2 weeks, even as President Trump is considering a major escalation in the conflict. Sebastian Usher has this report.
6: The threat of Iran opening a new front in its war with the US through the Houthi movement it backs in Yemen has increasingly become a reality in recent days. The Houthis have carried out attacks on vessels using the Bab el-Mandeb Strait in order to try to deny Saudi fuel cargoes, taking an alternative route to the Strait of Hormuz. During the height of the war in Yemen, the Houthis fired at targets inside Saudi Arabia, which headed a coalition against them. Now they've exchanged strikes again, raising fears of a further widening of the conflict.
3: The United Nations Secretary-General Antonio Guterres has called for the international community to spare no effort to support the people of Syria. It's the first time visit by a UN head to Syria since 2009, 2 years before the civil war erupted. World News from the BBC.
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7: 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A radio? No, of course not. But that's all right, because I'm already there, following you around all day. Crystal clear sound. No crackle, no nonsense. 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

The Small Faces, a bunch of EastEnders from London, and a song inspired by a park in Essex, Ichiku Park. This is David Hamilton on the show that plays only the best. To qualify for a play on this programme, every record has to have sold over a million copies. And that certainly applies to this song from Roberta Flack. Strumming my-

Killing Me Softly with his song by Roberta Flack, who was not actually the first person to record it. She heard Laurie Lieberman's version on a flight from Los Angeles to New York and was inspired to record it herself. The rest, as they say, is music history. In 1959, two men called Ford sold a million, and the first was Emil.

0: Frankie Ford from Louisiana and Sea Cruise. And before that, it was Emil Ford, positively no relation, from Nassau in the Bahamas with his band The Checkmates. And what do you want to make those eyes at me for? Well, in fact, Ford is quite a common name among the million sellers. And we'll have another brace of Fords motoring in after this.
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A poor man's made out of muscle and blood. 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A mind that's weak and a back that's strong.

0: to the company store.
1: A big man with a big voice, Tennessee Ernie Ford and 16 Tons, written by Merle Travis, a coal miner's son who, remembering the long workless summers of his father, decided to write some coal miner's songs in 1947. Tennessee Ernie recorded that one, and he topped the charts in America in 1955 and Britain in 1956. And concluding our quartet of Fords, we come to Mary, who, along with her husband, guitarist Les Paul, had several million sellers, including this one.

Bryan Adams, Everything I Do It For You, spent an incredible 16 weeks at number one in the UK charts in 1991. Only one record stayed at the top longer, and that was nearly 40 years earlier.

0: Frankie Lane and I Believe still holds the record for the most weeks at number one in the British charts, 18 weeks at the top in 1953, and it went on to sell 3 million. Next, a record that launched the careers of a Swedish quartet in 1974.
1: You can always be fabulous, but only with fabulous radio, Patty R.
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Waterloo, the first hit for ABBA and the song that won the Eurovision Song Contest in Brighton in 1974. Several Eurovision Song Contest winners have gone on to become million sellers, and here are two more. First, Brotherhood of Man from 1976.

0: string.
1: Puppet on a String won the Eurovision Song Contest in Vienna in 1967, as performed by Sandy Shaw. Sandra Goodrich, to give her her real name, was discovered by Adam Faith and became famous for singing barefoot. She was one of Britain's most successful artists of the 60s. And so to an act which has enjoyed hits over four decades, the fifth most successful group of all time, the Bee Gees.

the Bee Gees and Massachusetts. With the death of Maurice Gibb in January 2003 at the age of 53, it meant we would never hear the distinctive Bee Gees sound again, except, of course, on the many records they've made, which have sold a million. Next on The Million Sellers, the man they call the Walrus of Love.

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1: You're the First, the Last, My Everything by one of the world's great sex symbols, Big Barry, Barry White from 1975. From Big Barry to Little Miss Dynamite, all 4 foot 10 of her, Brenda Lee Tarpley from Atlanta, Georgia.
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0: Sweet nothings.
1: Brenda Lee with her second million seller from 1960, Sweet Nothings. This is David Hamilton. Thank you for listening and hoping you'll join me next time for more million sellers. But for now, Elton John, the man whose first chart hit came in 1971 but had to wait 20 years for his first solo number one. And this is it, Sacrifice.

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3: BBC News with Moira Alderson. India's education minister, who's been the main target of a huge youth-led protest movement, has resigned. Dhimendra Pradhan said he was saddened by the demonstrations of the past 10 days and that the unity of the country needed to be maintained. Student anger against the government was fuelled by the repeated leaking of exam papers. Ambarasan Etarajan reports.
4: Protesters gathered at the main site in the Indian capital cheered as one of the leaders of the Cockroach Janata Party, a youth-led movement, announced the resignation of the education minister, saying, "We have done it." The stepping down of Dharmendra Pradhan will be seen as a major victory for the protesters who have been holding rallies for weeks across the country. In his resignation letter, Mr. Pradhan said he took responsibility for the medical school entrance exam paper leak from day one.
3: The Spanish government has declared a national emergency as wildfires continue to ravage the western outskirts of Madrid. The Prime Minister warned that climate change was causing forest fires to exceed forecasts. In southwest France, 60,000 people have been ordered to leave their homes. These people, in a village near Bordeaux, spoke briefly as they were leaving the area in their cars.
5: It's a bit stressful. Well, we have no choice. We just have to evacuate. It's sad. It's true. It really is a disaster.
6: It's a lack of resources. If the fire hasn't been put out, it's because we're short of water bombing aircraft. We lost two men in the commune of Saint-Médard-en-Jalles, two firefighters, 2 days ago. These are situations that are unacceptable to me. Unacceptable.
3: Saudi air defences are reported to have intercepted two ballistic missiles fired from Yemen targeting oil refineries. The Iranian-backed Houthis in Yemen say they've attacked targets in Saudi Arabia in retaliation for Saudi airstrikes on the Yemeni port city of Hodeidah. Here's Sebastian Usher.
7: The Houthis say that they attacked the major oil facilities in Saudi Arabia, in Yanbu, and in Jizan. Jizan is very close to Yemen, to the far south. Yanbu's much higher up. What we've heard, essentially, these are Greek military officials. They operate the air defence at Yanbu, saying that they intercepted two ballistic missiles. There's no reports of damage, no reports of casualties, but it is a continuation of what seems to be a new front in the wider conflict in the Middle East.
3: Sebastian Usher reporting. Romania's Ministry of Defence has announced that its air force has shot down a second drone in 2 days that entered its airspace near the border with Ukraine. A fighter jet from the Romanian Air Force trailed the drone and eventually destroyed it. You're listening to the latest world news from the BBC.
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0: with PJ Butter.
12: Let's go.
13: Yeah, let's do this. Welcome to the official world charts. It's PJ Butter counting down the top 20 songs in the world this week. Coming up, I got world premieres from David Guetta, also Neo. Returning to the chart is Sam Fender and Olivia Dean's hit, also another one from Somber. And special guest today will be Bruno Mars and actor Tom Hanks. So we got a big show for you, but before we begin, let's recap last week's top three songs. Starting with number three last week, it

0: That was last week's number one song, Shakira and Burna Boy's Die Die. Can they make it another week at number one? Well, let's kick off the official world charts and find out. And we begin things with the return of Sam Fender and Olivia Dean, who made music history in the UK last week after becoming the longest running number one song ever at 16 consecutive weeks. Rain Me In re-enters the official world charts at number 20.
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New at number 19 for French Afro House producer Yugal and Solto with their big European dance hit, Jamaican Bomb Bomb, remaking Sister Nancy's 1982 classic Bomb Bomb. Next at number 18, it's Zara Larsson with Lush Life.

Lush Life by Zara Larsson is still at number 18 this week. And this next artist is rumored to be recording a future James Bond theme. Yeah, it's Ray. And Where's My Husband is on the move again, up three spots to number 17.

Where Is My Husband from Ray moves up from number 20 to number 17 this week. And we've been slowly getting details about Taylor Swift's wedding a few weekends ago. Now, we heard a lot about the cakes. Dior confirmed involvement in Swift's wedding look with creative director Jonathan Anderson designing her gown. And it's also confirmed that I wasn't there. Yeah. It's also confirmed that Taylor's I Knew It, I Knew You leaves the official world chart top 10 and comes in at number 16 this week.

0: Knew It, I Knew You from Taylor Swift falls 6 spots and lands at number 16.
1: World Charts Special.
0: Let's check out the top 3 songs in Europe this week according to Radio Monitor. And number 3 is New Religion by Bebe Rexha and Faithless. And number 2 is Shakira and Burna Boy with Die Die. And the number 1 song in Europe this week is Fever Dream by Alex Warren.
2: The second that you walked in, something like a fever dream. I've been slept in weeks, I think I'll see the things.
0: And trending in Europe this week is Katy Perry's latest, here's Watch It Burn.
1: 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For

That's a song trending in Europe this week from Katy Perry called Watch It Burn. I'm PJ Budd, and up next I got Alex Warren, Ella Langley, and Somber returns to the official world charts.

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2: Welcome back, and also welcome back to this song by Sombra that's re-entering the chart. It's a song that's now platinum in Australia, New Zealand. It's also gold in Austria, Canada, and the UK with a total of more than 500,000 copies sold. It's Sombra's record, and it's at number 15 on the official world chart.
0: Number 15.

0: Dracula by Tame Impala and Jenny's at number 3 this week on the official world chart. Let's check out the top 3 songs in North Africa, according to Radio Monitor. At number 3 is Tame Impala's Dracula. In the end, I hope it's you and me. At number 2 is Hugo and Salto with Jamaican Bomb Bomb. And the number 1 song in North Africa is Shakira, featuring Burna Boy with Die Die. And trending in Africa this week is South African artist Impro with a song that features Danya Devs. This is Sabuela.
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That's a song trending in Africa this week from M-Fro and Danya Debs called Sabuela. I'm PJ Butter. And guess what? The number one song is next. What do you think it's going to be? Well, we're going to find out. Plus, Bruno Mars will join us for a chat, and we'll play his latest single and a world premiere David Guetta's new club

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6: 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And her song, Hate That I Made You Love Me, is still at number two here.
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0: And Bruno Mars' new album and tour is doing really well. And we spoke with Bruno, and here's what he told us about the new record.
2: My album is an eclectic mix of things that I've been through, stories that I want to tell, and it's just really interesting. I hope people enjoy it. I worked really hard on it. This album is an album that I worked really hard on, and I put every emotion in my body into these few songs, and I just want the world to love it like I do.
0: And this is the latest single off the Romantic album. Here's On My Soul by Bruno Mars on the official world chart.
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0: That's the latest from our special guest Bruno Mars. That one's called On My Soul. And David Guetta released another collab through the Belgian label Tomorrowland Music, which organizes one of the biggest electronic dance music festivals in Europe. Making its world premiere on the official world charts, here it is. This is Human by David Guetta and Third Party featuring John Martin.
1: World premiere. Had a

Premiere from David Guetta and the Third Party featuring John Martin. That one's called Human. Now, before we play the official world chart number one song this week, let's recap the top 10. Starting with number 10, it was Taylor Swift's The Fate of a Philion. And number 9 was Huntrix with Golden. And number 8 was BTS with Swim. And number 7 was Beauty and a Beat by Justin Bieber and Nicki Minaj. And number 6 was Olivia Rodrigo's Stupid Song. And number 5 was Olivia Rodrigo again, this time with

0: And making it 2 weeks at number one on the official world chart is Shakira and Burna Boy with their FIFA World Cup anthem, Die Die.
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2: BBC News with Moira Alderson. A spokesperson for India's huge youth-led movement, the Cockroach Junta Party, has said it'll end its protests after talks with the government. Earlier, the government said all the protesters' demands had been met. All criminal inquiries against demonstrators will be dropped and maximum compensation will be given to the families of students who killed themselves because of an exam leak scandal. These protesters said they were very pleased with the outcome.
3: I honestly was not expecting the government to, you know, bow down to the people so quickly. But it happened. Our constitution won. Our voices were heard. And I feel incredible right now.
4: Today is a testament to the fact that government has to be answerable to its citizen. And they have to listen to us. I think this shows us that the government has to listen to us.
2: More than 70,000 people have now been evacuated from villages close to Madrid as wildfires continue to threaten the outskirts of Spain's capital. The government's declared a national emergency, but Spain's Prime Minister expressed hope that better weather conditions could provide a chance to put the blazes out. Pedro Sanchez blamed climate change for the disaster. Meanwhile, in France, tens of thousands of people have been ordered to leave their homes near the city of Bordeaux as flames approach the outer suburbs and the airport. However, the mayor has ruled out an evacuation of the city centre. Here's Hugh Schofield.
5: The main fire continues to burn out of control, fanned by winds from the west which are pushing it towards Bordeaux. Overnight, seven communes in the western outer suburbs of the city received orders to evacuate. They include part of Mérignac, which is the site of Bordeaux Airport. Thousands of evacuees are now being sheltered in the city's exhibition centre. The focus has shifted from the coastal areas, which were the main point of danger yesterday. With 98,000 hectares burnt since January, 2026 is already by far France's most devastating year for forest fires since records began.
2: Hugh Schofield reporting. Competitors at Russia's National Athletics Championship have been forced to flee because of a threatened missile attack. Some left the stadium while others hid indoors, along with some of the people watching. Paul Moss has this report.
6: It's one of Russia's most prominent sports events. Held this year in the city of Yekaterinburg, the annual athletics championships have become particularly important since Russia was banned from most international sporting contests. So the sight of competitors running for cover is another sign that the war with Ukraine is hitting home deep inside Russia's own territory. The local governor confirmed that Yekaterinburg had been attacked, and a local logistics centre for the Wildberries retail company also had to be evacuated. Wildberries buildings were repeatedly hit by Ukrainian attacks last week.
2: World News from the BBC.
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9: 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Dave Mack with you once again. Another 2 hours of great songs from yesteryear on the UK singles charts. And this week, I'm taking you way back to 1970 and slightly further back to 1998. Big songs from The Kinks, Ace of Base, Elvis Presley and Billy Piper, amongst others. A nice eclectic mix of songs and artists for you. And we're getting underway in 1970 with a song at 24 from Stevie Wonder.
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0: Underway on this week's Retro Chart Show from July of 1970, this day in history, and Stevie Wonder, signed, sealed, delivered, I'm Yours, climbing 7 to this week's 24, a song that spent 6 weeks at number 1 on the US R&B charts, and his first single he produced all on his own. On the way soon, we'll have you clue to the number 1, and first of all, let's get into that top 20 with Joni Mitchell.
1: The

Can you believe when this song first came out back in 1970, it only reached the heady heights of number 67 on the American Billboard chart? It took 4 years for it to become popular after a live concert version. There you go. Joni Mitchell at this week's 20 on the UK Countdown, a much better hit or bigger hit in the UK than it was in America, and climbing 8. Okay, let's have the clue for the number one from this day in 1970. Tom's rival is enjoying the hot weather season. Tom's rival is enjoying the hot weather season. That's your clue to the song title and to the artist. Have a think as we go to number 18 and Christine.

The band Christie was led by a man called Jeff Christie, and it was him who wrote the song and sung the song. It's Yellow River, down one to this week's 18 on the Retro Charge Show, a song offered to the Tremolos, but they turned it down and Jeff did it himself. Became a massive hit in our featured year. On to 16 and Status Quo.

He played this song for the first time on his Radio 1 breakfast show back in 1970. And once it was done, he opened the microphone and said, "Down the dust pipe, down the dustbin more like, this is rubbish." How wrong was he? It was a massive hit, and of course Status Quo went on to become a massive band in UK music. What did Tony Blackburn ever know? Down two to this week's number 16, the song written by Australian songwriter Carl Grossman. Meanwhile, on to 15 and Jimmy Ruffin on the Retro Chart Show.

0: Jimmy Ruffin, who was voted the world's top singer in a British poll back in 1970, climbing 4 to 15, I'll Say Forever, My Love. At 14 this week, it's Mr. Blow, and he's on the way next.
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0: cover by Paul Young in the 80s. This is Nicky Thomas and his reggae version of the song Love of the Common People, climbing 2 to this week's 9. At 8, we find the highest climber, and that's on the way next.
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4: 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Pattaya Beach in central Pattaya will be transformed into a beachfront Muay Thai arena, featuring 12 action-packed fights on the sand with legendary Thai fighters and competitors from over 10 countries. 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

0: Dave Mack with you on the Retro Charge Show, and this week's highest climber at 8 is Hotlegs and Neanderthal Man, climbing 13 places. Hotlegs were a band who later splintered out, and many of the members formed what we know best as 10cc. And this was actually an experimental song using a drum machine that ended up somehow as a chart hit. Top 5 coming soon, and a recap of today's number 1 single. First of all to 7, and Shirley Bassey on the Retro Charge Show.
1: Number 7.

0: What a voice. Shirley Bassey there from her comeback album of the same name, title track single becoming her biggest UK hit for many, many years, eventually reaching number 4 on the chart and spending 22 weeks on the countdown as well. It's something. Top 5 coming soon. Let's recap that clue for the number 1, shall we? Tom's rival is enjoying the hot weather season. That's your clue to both the song title and the artist. Have a think about that as we play the 4 tops.
1: Number 6.

0: altered over the years, but still a song that stood the test of time, you could say. The Four Tops and their version of It's All in the Game, down one to this week's number six. That takes us to the top five countdown from this day in July of 1970, and that kicks off with Creedence Clearwater Revival.
1: Number five.

from the album Cosmos Factory. Creedence Clearwater Revival at 5, down 2 and up around the bend on the Retro Chart Show. Meanwhile to 4, and it's the Kinks. They're on the way next. You can

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1: 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A radio? 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

0: back on the Retro Chart Show. It's 1970 and the Kinks at 4 this week. A Non-Mover and Lola, taken from an album with a great name. The album was called Power Man and the Money Go Round, Part 1. Three more songs to go, then we're off to 1998. And the song at 3 was a high climber, up 10 places. It's Elvis Presley.
1: Number 3.

0: One of his big showstoppers, Elvis Presley, The Wonder of You, climbing 10 to this week's number 3. Just two more songs to go from 1970, and Non-Mover from Free.
1: Number 2.

0: It's Free There, the classic, All Right Now. Coming to the end of our first featured year, on to 1998 in a few minutes' time. But first, the number one single and the full Top 20 countdown for weekending 25th of July, 1970.
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0: At 20, climbing 8, Joni Mitchell, Big Yellow Taxi. Down 4 to 19, Glen Campbell, Honey Come Back. And down 1 to 18 this week, Christy, Yellow River. At 17, down 1, Fleetwood Mac, The Green Manalishi with the two-prong crown. At 16, down 2, Status Quo, Down the Dust Pipe. Climbing 4 to 15, Jimmy Ruffin, I'll Say Forever, My Love. Down 6 to 14, Mr. Blow, Groovin' with Mr. Blow. This week's 13, down 7, Jerry Monroe, Sally. Down 3 to 12, Cliff Richards, Goodbye Sam, Hello Samantha. Climbing 1 to 11, Cat Stevens, Lady Darbinville. Top 10 and down 3 to 10, The Beach Boys, Cotton Fields. Climbing 2 to 9, Nicky Thomas, Love of the Common People. And climbing 13 to 8, the highest climber this week, Hot Legs, Neanderthal Man. At 7, climbing 3, Shirley Bassey, Something. Down 1 to 6, the four tops, It's All in the Game. At top 5, down 2, Creedence Clearwater Revival, Up Around the Bend. Non-mover at 4, The Kinks, Lola. Climbing 10 to 3, Elvis Presley, The Wonder of You. And a non-mover at 2, Free, All Right Now. That means a non-mover at number 1 this week, Tom's rival is enjoying the hot weather season. It's Mungo Jerry and In the Summertime.
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4: BBC News with Sue Montgomery. Leaders of a huge Indian youth movement, which has led an unprecedented challenge to Narendra Modi's government, say they are calling off their protests. They say the administration had accepted all their demands. All criminal inquiries against demonstrators will be dropped, and maximum compensation will be given to the families of students who killed themselves because of an exam leak scandal. Azadeh Moshiri is at the demonstration site in Delhi.
5: After weeks of protests that led to a rare and significant concession from Prime Minister Narendra Modi, the Cockroach Junta Party has told protesters they can go home. Yet still, the protest site is filled with people, some only just arriving. The gathering is now a celebration with music and dancing after a hard-earned victory. Thousands of young Indians have protested day after day this week, and some are still reeling from a police crackdown on Monday. While some protesters have told the BBC there is still an opportunity for Narendra Modi to rebuild trust, others have told us that door is closed.
4: Tens of thousands of people have been ordered to leave their homes near the French city of Bordeaux as flames approach the outer suburbs and the airport. Hugh Schofield sent this report from Paris.
6: The main fire continues to burn out of control, fanned by winds from the west which are pushing it towards Bordeaux. Overnight, seven communes in the western outer suburbs of the city received orders to evacuate. They include part of Mérignac, which is the site of Bordeaux Airport. More resources are being directed at the fires, including 500 extra army personnel, and for the first time, an A400 military transport plane, which has been refitted for dropping flame retardant.
4: Meanwhile, in Spain, more than 70,000 people have now been evacuated from villages close to Madrid as wildfires continue to threaten the outskirts of the city. Spain's Prime Minister expressed hope that better weather conditions could provide a chance to put the blazes out. Pedro Sanchez blamed climate change for the disaster.
7: The climate emergency is becoming increasingly severe and is unfortunately exceeding many of the scientific forecasts. This requires not only an increase in our response capacity when these climate emergencies actually occur, as is currently the case, but also greater efforts in prevention and raising awareness among the citizens and public institutions.
4: Saudi air defences are reported to have intercepted two ballistic missiles fired from Yemen, targeting oil refineries as the conflict in the Middle East widens. The Iranian-backed Houthis in Yemen say they've attacked targets in Saudi Arabia in retaliation for Saudi airstrikes on the Yemeni port city of Hodeidah. World News.
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9: Welcome back to the second hour of this week's Retro Charge Show, leaving behind 1970 and picking up in 1998 for a look at the UK singles chart from this day in the month of July. 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

with a song with very bizarre lyrics, but extremely popular. It was number one in Austria, Hungary, Malawi, Italy and the Netherlands. And also a pretty big hit in the UK chart as well. Down 5 to 21, Desiree and Life. Coming up soon, we'll have today's clue for the number one from 1998 on this day in history. First of all, into the top 20 with 5.

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1: This song had peaked at number 3 earlier in the month of July. This week down 7 to 25 and Got the Feeling on the Retro Chart Show. Let's have that clue for the number 1 single, shall we? JK and the band are heading down a mine. JK and the band are heading down a mine. That's your clue to the song title and to the artist in question. Have a think about that as I play the song at this week's 16, one of the big summer hits from Moose T versus Hot and Juicy. All night long.

massive summer hit in 1998, and this week down 5 to 16 on the chart. Moose T versus Hot and Juicy and Horny. At 13 is Brandy and Monica. They're on the way next.

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0: Billy Piper, Because We Want To. At this week's 7, it's Eagle Eye Cherry, and he plays next.
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5: 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The prices start from 1190 baht for adults and advanced bookings are recommended. One not to miss for you boxing fans is the King of Fight Sand Fury by Pattaya event. That's from 5 p.m. on a Saturday evening. Pattaya Beach in central Pattaya will be transformed into a beachfront Muay Thai arena, featuring 12 action-packed fights on the sand with legendary Thai fighters and competitors from over 10 countries. There'll also be cultural performances and a food festival featuring dishes from all four regions of Thailand. And best of all, admission is completely free. If you're thinking about buying a new car, make sure you visit the Thailand Motor Sale at the Central Mall, running through to the 30th of July. 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If you're looking to relax and unwind, the Beach Yoga and Wellness returns to the Central Pattaya Mall until the 26th of July. 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Admission is completely free, but registration is required as places are limited, and you can sign up now via the Central Pattaya Facebook page. 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
6: 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Have you noticed? You won't lose me. I'm always here. 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

0: from his debut album Desireless, Eagle Eye Cherry on the Retro Charge Show, and Safe Tonight, down one to this week's seven. Let's have your clue once again to the number one. JK and the band are heading down a mine. That's your clue to both the song title and the artist. Let's see if you can work it out as a play a former number one hit from Bewitched.
1: Number six.

0: Irish girl band Bewitched and C'est La Vie down two to this week's six. It was the lead single from their self-titled debut album, and it was a number one hit as well. That takes us into the top five and a brand new entry from the Ace of Base.
1: Number five.

0: Brand new at 5, it's Ace of Base and Life is a Flower. Just 4 more songs to go then, and 1998 saw the 20th anniversary of the movie Grease, and most of the songs in the soundtrack were released once again as singles to become a hit second time around. And that was the case with this new entry into the charts for John Travolta and Olivia Newton-John.
1: Number

0: Selling single in the UK of 1978 and in the charts once again in 1998 for the 20th anniversary of the movie Grease, and a brand new entry, John Travolta and Olivia Newton-John, You're the One That I Want. At three is Prime Michelle, and he's on the way next. Fabulous.
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1: Man.

0: of Kenny Rogers and Dolly Parton's Islands in the Stream. Down 1-3 this week, Pramichelle, ODB and Maya. Ghetto Superstar, That Is What You Are. Just two more songs to go. Last week's number one, down to two. Another level.
1: Number two. Freak it, baby.

0: Last week's number one down to two, another level, Freak Me. And that brings us to the end of this week's programme. Thanks for your company as always. I'll be back next week with more great songs and more nostalgia from the UK singles chart. In the meantime, let's have the number one and the full top 20 countdown for weekending 25th of July 1998.
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0: At 20, down 7, 5, Got the Feeling. Down 7 to 19, Don Henley, Boys of Summer. And slipping 11 to 18, Sparkle featuring R. Kelly, Be Careful. New at 17, 187 Lockdown, Gunman. Down 5 to 16, Moose T versus Hot and Juicy, Horny. This week's 15, down 5, Karen Ramirez, Looking for Love. New at 14, Ultranate, New Kind of Medicine. Down 5 to 13, Brandy and Monica, The Boy is Mine. And a new entry at 12, Energy 52, Café Del Mar 98. Down 6 to 11, Celine Dion with the Bee Gees, Immortality. Top 10 and a brand new entry at 10, Echo Beats, Masquerada. New at 9, Peter Andre, Kiss the Girl. And down 8 to 8, last week's number 1, Billy Piper, Because We Want To. Down 1 to 7, Eagle Eye Cherry, Safe Tonight. Down 2 to 6, Bewitched, C'est La Vie. And into the top 5 with a brand new entry, Ace of Base, Life is a Flower. New at 4, John Travolta and Olivia Newton-John, You're the One That I Want. Down 1 to 3, Prime Shell featuring ODB and Maya, Ghetto Superstar, That Is What You Are. This week's 2, down 1, another level, Freak Me. That means a brand new entry straight into number 1 this week. JK and the band are heading down a mine. It's Jamiroquai and Deeper Underground.
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0: Coming up now, the local and national news, sponsored by the Speak Easy Language School, bringing Thai lessons one-on-one to you anywhere in the world.
1: Coming up in and around the city of Pattaya, seafood lovers are in for a treat on Saturday the 25th of July as the East Coast Kitchen at the Holiday Inn Pattaya hosts its popular seafood buffet. 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The prices start from 1190 baht for adults and advanced bookings are recommended. 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Pattaya Beach in central Pattaya will be transformed into a beachfront Muay Thai arena, featuring 12 action-packed fights on the sand with legendary Thai fighters and competitors from over 10 countries. There'll also be cultural performances and a food festival featuring dishes from all four regions of Thailand. And best of all, admission is completely free. If you're thinking about buying a new car, make sure you visit the Thailand Motor Sale at the Central Mall, running through to the 30th of July. 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If you're looking to relax and unwind, the Beach Yoga and Wellness returns to the Central Pattaya Mall until the 26th of July. 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Admission is completely free, but registration is required as places are limited, and you can sign up now via the Central Pattaya Facebook page. 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

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Crystal clear sound, no crackle, no nonsense. 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
3: BBC News with Sue Montgomery. Leaders of a huge Indian youth movement, which has led an unprecedented challenge to Narendra Modi's government, have called off their protests. They say the administration has accepted all their demands, including the resignation of the education minister, Dharmendra Pradhan. A new minister has been appointed, and the government has said no protesters will face criminal charges. Student anger against the government was fueled by the repeated leaking of exam papers. Mushiri says the movement gained momentum rapidly.
4: I remember the very first protest I went to. It was so much smaller than this. And now they have forced a major concession from Prime Minister Narendra Modi, someone who isn't considered a good politician. He is considered one of the most effective politicians India has ever seen. And he has made a rare capitulation to a movement that just gained so much momentum this week and that he really struggled to contain.
3: France's interior minister said the country has already experienced its largest ever annual loss of land to wildfires, with an area almost 10 times the size of Paris being destroyed. Tens of thousands of people have been ordered to leave their homes in the region surrounding Bordeaux. Meanwhile, in Spain, more than 70,000 people have now been evacuated from villages close to Madrid as wildfires continue to threaten the outskirts of the capital. Spain's Prime Minister expressed the hope that better weather conditions could provide a chance to put the blazes out. Pedro Sanchez blamed climate change for the disaster.
5: The climate emergency is becoming increasingly severe and is unfortunately exceeding many of the scientific forecasts. This requires not only an increase in our response capacity when these climate emergencies actually occur, as is currently the case, but also greater efforts in prevention and raising awareness among the citizens and public institutions.
3: Competitors at Russia's National Athletics Championship have been forced to flee because of a threatened missile attack. Some left the stadium while others hid indoors. Here's Paul Moss.
6: It's one of Russia's most prominent sports events. Held this year in the city of Yekaterinburg, the annual athletics championships have become particularly important since Russia was banned from most international sporting contests. So the sight of competitors running for cover is another sign that the war with Ukraine is hitting home deep inside Russia's own territory. The local governor confirmed that Yekaterinburg had been attacked, and a local logistics centre for the Wildberries retail company also had to be evacuated. Wildberries buildings were repeatedly hit by Ukrainian attacks last week.
3: BBC.
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3: 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Susie!

0: For most parents, the future of their children is a key issue. 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A-level students choose their key subjects, specifically selected for their choice of university, whilst the IB diploma offers a wide breadth of subjects, ideal for pupils who want to develop in a wide range of courses. To learn more about the options for your child's tailored journey to success, visit our website, regents-patia.co.th. 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And Regent School, with over 30 years of academic success, is the first in the region to offer 16 to 18-year-old pupils both choices. 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

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Take your time. A radio? No, of course not. But that's all right, because I'm already there, following you around all day. Crystal clear sound, no crackle, no nonsense. 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

0: Coming up now, the local and national news, sponsored by the Speak Easy Language School, bringing Thai lessons one-on-one to you anywhere in the world.
1: Coming up in and around the city of Pattaya, seafood lovers are in for a treat on Saturday the 25th of July as the East Coast Kitchen at the Holiday Inn Pattaya hosts its popular seafood buffet. 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That's from 5pm on a Saturday evening. Pattaya Beach in central Pattaya will be transformed into a beachfront Muay Thai arena, featuring 12 action-packed fights on the sand with legendary Thai fighters and competitors from over 10 countries. There'll also be cultural performances and a food festival featuring dishes from all four regions of Thailand. And best of all, admission is completely free. If you're thinking about buying a new car, make sure you visit the Thailand Motor Sale at the Central Mall running through to the 30th of July. 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

Ladies, if you wouldn't mind, have a quick look in your handbag. 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

You must think that I'm new to this, but I have seen this song before. I'm never

0: Coming up now, the local and national news, sponsored by the Speak Easy Language School, bringing Thai lessons one-on-one to you anywhere in the world.
1: Coming up in and around the city of Pattaya, seafood lovers are in for a treat on Saturday the 25th of July as the East Coast Kitchen at the Holiday Inn Pattaya hosts its popular seafood buffet. 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The prices start from 1190 baht for adults and advanced bookings are recommended. 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That's from 5 p.m. on a Saturday evening. Pattaya Beach in central Pattaya will be transformed into a beachfront Muay Thai arena, featuring 12 action-packed fights on the sand with legendary Thai fighters and competitors from over 10 countries. There'll also be cultural performances and a food festival featuring dishes from all four regions of Thailand. 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
3: 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Pattaya Beach in central Pattaya will be transformed into a beachfront Muay Thai arena, featuring 12 action-packed fights on the sand with legendary Thai fighters and competitors from over 10 countries. 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And best of all, admission is completely free. If you're thinking about buying a new car, make sure you visit the Thailand Motor Sale at the Central Mall running through to the 30th of July. 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
2: BBC News with Sue Montgomery. Leaders of a huge Indian youth movement that's led an unprecedented challenge to Narendra Modi's government have called off their protests. They say the administration has accepted all their demands, including the resignation of the Education Minister, Dharmendra Pradhan.

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1: Coming up in and around the city of Pattaya, seafood lovers are in for a treat on Saturday the 25th of July as the East Coast Kitchen at the Holiday Inn Pattaya hosts its popular seafood buffet. 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That's from 5pm on a Saturday evening. Pattaya Beach in central Pattaya will be transformed into a beachfront Muay Thai arena, featuring 12 action-packed fights on the sand with legendary Thai fighters and competitors from over 10 countries. There'll also be cultural performances and a food festival featuring dishes from all four regions of Thailand. 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
2: BBC News with Sue Montgomery. The organisation behind huge student protests in India, which has led an unprecedented challenge to Narendra Modi's government, have called off their protests. The Cockroach Junta Party said the administration had accepted all of its demands, including the resignation of the Education Minister, Dharmendra Pradhan, who was the main target of the demonstrations. A new minister has been appointed, and the government has said no protesters will face criminal charges. Here's Yogita Lamaye in Delhi.
3: This is the moment when the protesters found out they'd won.
4: We have done it!
3: What followed was a party. At the same spot where for days they chanted angry slogans, had been tear gassed and beaten, today they danced.
2: The French Prime Minister has warned that devastating wildfires will continue to burn, with unfavourable

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1: 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Pattaya Beach in central Pattaya will be transformed into a beachfront Muay Thai arena, featuring 12 action-packed fights on the sand with legendary Thai fighters and competitors from over 10 countries. 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
3: BBC News with Eileen McHugh. The French Prime Minister has warned that devastating wildfires will continue to burn with unfavourable weather, making the challenge of controlling them even tougher. Nearly 200,000 people have now been evacuated from affected areas around the city of Bordeaux. Several European countries say they're sending ground teams, helicopters and planes by way of assistance. Paul Moss reports.
4: There had been just a sliver of optimism. Reports earlier on Saturday that the wildfires devastating France might be lessening in their intensity. But now the Prime Minister, Sébastien Lecourneau, has warned that conditions are turning against those trying to quell the various blazes. The next few hours, he said, would be complex and difficult. For the first time, the giant military cargo plane, the Airbus A400M, has been deployed to drop fire retardant. But other aircraft have so far failed to bring the flames under control.
3: The Prime Minister of Spain, Pedro Sanchez, says firefighters are working to save lives as wildfires continue to blaze west of Madrid. He was speaking in the fire zone, where more than 90,000 people have been told to leave their homes or are in lockdown. In the capital itself, residents are wearing face masks and keeping windows closed as the smell of burning spreads. One person has been killed in the east of the country in a separate fire. One person has been killed after a vehicle drove into a crowd attending a pride parade in Berlin. Police say many others were injured, with some injuries being life-threatening. Organisers of the annual Christopher Street Day LGBTQ Pride Parade have now cancelled it. Florian Natt is in charge of public relations in the Berlin police.

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1: Coming up in and around the city of Pattaya, seafood lovers are in for a treat on Saturday the 25th of July as the East Coast Kitchen at the Holiday Inn Pattaya hosts its popular seafood buffet. That's from 6 till 9 p.m. Expect fresh oysters and seafood, sushi, Thai favourites, pizzas, desserts and much more. The prices start from 1190 baht for adults and advanced bookings are recommended. One not to miss for you boxing fans is the King of Fight Sand Fury by Pattaya event. That's from 5 p.m. on a Saturday evening. Pattaya Beach in central Pattaya will be transformed into a beachfront Muay Thai arena, featuring 12 action-packed fights on the sand with legendary Thai fighters and competitors from over 10 countries. There'll also be cultural performances and a food festival featuring dishes from all four regions of Thailand. And best of all, admission is completely free. If you're thinking about buying a new car, make sure you visit the Thailand Motor Sale at the Central Mall running through to the 30th of July. 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Admission is completely free, but registration is required as places are limited, and you can sign up now via the Central Pattaya Facebook page. 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
3: BBC News with Eileen McHugh. The authorities in southwest France have ordered another 55,000 people to evacuate the area around Bordeaux as devastating forest fires continue to burn. About a quarter of a million people have now been told to leave their homes. The French Prime Minister has warned that unfavourable weather conditions are complicating efforts to control the flames. BBC Weather's Chris Fox has been looking at the French forecast.
4: Rainfall totals then for the rest of this week, pretty much nothing across these wildfire hit areas. And worse than that, actually, this week we're going to see a renewed severe heatwave build across France that will see temperatures again climbing into the upper 30s to low 40s. So this incredible heat that we've seen time and time again this year is going to come back this week. And that's not the kind of forecast that people will want to see if we're looking at trying to bring these fires under control.
3: The Prime Minister of Spain, Pedro Sanchez, says firefighters are working to save lives as wildfires continue to blaze west of Madrid. He was speaking in the fire zone, where more than 90,000 people have been told to leave their homes or are in lockdown. In the capital itself, residents are wearing face masks and keeping windows closed. One person has been killed in the east of the country in a separate fire. One person has been killed after a vehicle ploughed into a crowd attending a pride parade in central Berlin. At least 14 people were injured. Police say some have life-threatening injuries. A manhunt has been launched for the driver or drivers who reportedly fled the scene. The BBC's Michael Steininger is in Berlin.
5: The Berlin Pride March is basically the biggest of a series of events celebrating the queer community. It's when the queer community basically takes over the city centre of Berlin. There's celebrations all over the place, which converge in the end on the city centre around the Brandenburg Gate and the Tiergarten Park right next to it, where there's then a concert, where there are floats, where hundreds of thousands of people gather.
3: Senegal's president, Bassirou Diomaye Faye, has launched a new political party, the Republican Patriots, underlining his split from his former ally, Ousmane Sonko. The two men rose to power together in 2024 when Mr. Faye was secretary general of Mr. Sonko's PASTEF party. But President Faye sacked Mr. Sonko as prime minister in May. Makwachi Okafor reports.
6: Mr. Sonko, who is now Speaker of Senegal's National Assembly, has backed constitutional changes that would prevent a sitting president from also leading a political party. Parliament has approved the proposals, but

0: Mr. Faye has chosen to put them to a referendum. No date has been set for the vote. Both men are now turning their attention to local elections due in 2027, which are expected to be a key test of their popularity and influence following the collapse of their once close political alliance.
1: BBC News. Brazil has reportedly denied visas for two US officials who plan to scrutinize the voting process ahead of October's general election. Diplomatic sources said they plan to cast doubt on the Brazilian electoral system. In the election, President Lula will seek a fourth term against Flavio Bolsonaro. His father, the former president Jair Bolsonaro, is serving a prison sentence for plotting a coup. Ukrainian officials say Russia has launched ballistic missiles on the capital, Kiev. Explosions were heard soon after midnight local time. The city's mayor, Vitaly Klitschko, said missile debris had caused a fire at a residential building, as well as fires in two other areas. The president of Kazakhstan has told Vladimir Putin that Russia's war with Ukraine needs to end. Kasym Jomart Tokayev, who is considered an ally of Moscow, was speaking alongside the Russian president. Here's Paul Moss.
2: President Tokayev was speaking at a summit meeting in public, which makes his comments all the more pointed. It's rare for Kazakhstan politicians to talk about the war in Ukraine, let alone say something which could be seen as criticizing it. Mr. Tokayev emphasized he thought Russia was a great country, but he bemoaned the deaths of people he said represented the gene pool of both Ukraine and Russia. He also described the conflict as one between states, not a civil war, which contradicts Vladimir Putin's insistence that Ukraine has always been a part of Russia.
1: In cycling, Tadej Pogačar of Slovenia is set to secure a record-equalling fifth Tour de France after a dramatic penultimate stage. Ecuador's Richard Carapaz clinched victory on Alpe d'Huez as Sepp Kuss crashed twice while leading in the last few moments. Pogačar needs to avoid a race-ending crash on Sunday's processional stage to Paris to become the joint most successful rider in the Tour.
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8: Hello, welcome to Business Daily on the BBC World Service. I'm Ed Butler, and today I'm with the illegal miners of West Africa, digging for gold.
9: That work is too dangerous.
8: It's dangerous.
9: Yes, anything can happen. You can hear some people have gone, they have died. But only God protects us. A human being cannot protect us, only God.
8: The spread of illegal mining. Are Western governments, even the US Mint, feeding the illicit gold trade?
10: So the U.S. Mint has experts in money laundering, illicit finance. The world's foremost experts work there. I'm not an expert. If I could find this using public records and phone calls, I think the experts could find this.
8: The price of the gold rush. That's Business Daily from the BBC.
11: So let me describe this place. We're in a place called Komoro, which is just like a huge bowl in the middle of the forest. Around me are these gigantic, beautiful, impressive trees lining a mountainside in every direction. But in the middle of this valley is this huge shanty scoured out of the red-brown earth. It's just ditch after ditch. It's like some scene from a battlefield. You can hear the machines, they're sifting water through filters to basically pull out the tiny little nuggets of gold. It's precarious living. You can see that this is a dirt poor place. Every house is just tarpaulin roofs, makeshift wooden poles, and there are hundreds, literally hundreds of people here, all digging, sifting, dreaming.
12: We do illegal mining. More than 5 years now. It's where I live and feed my family, here in Komoro.
8: That's Kelly Mbayo. He's a local gold miner in Sierra Leone, running a small team here amidst the golden mud of this makeshift settlement.
12: We work with the pumping machine to filter the mud. We do pound it. From there, we get what you want, which is the gold.
11: So this is just tiny little grains of gold.
12: It's just tiny little, just for survival.
11: You would just see them like grains of sand in your hand.
12: Exactly.
11: And how much money does that earn you?
12: Yeah, it's about 2,000 plus.
11: 2,000 leones, which is $40 a day.
12: I'm sharing the money between me and my boys because we do work it together. Job facility in this country is low. So most of the youth, they came here. Most of their wives are here also just to make ends meet.
11: What's it like here? How would you describe this town?
12: In one word, it's a place for survival.
11: It's not fun, it's just survival.
12: Yeah, a place where if you are hardworking today, you come today, you have a survival.
11: How come the authorities aren't closing you down? It's pretty obvious. Everyone can see you.
12: Yeah, it's illegal, but if the authorities say today, nobody's going to work. They do tax the machine's owner, the granny machine owner.
11: If so they let you work and you have to pay them taxes?
12: Something like $250 weekly, which is about $10. They do cajole them.
11: And do you use mercury to refine the gold?
12: Yeah, I do use mercury every day.
11: It's dirty stuff, isn't it? I mean, it's not good for the environment here.
12: I know. Mercury is not good for the environment, and it's an illegal substance.
11: You have to use it.
12: without no mercury, there is no gold.
8: Mercury has been the bane of artisanal mining for years. In Ghana some years ago, I met a miner, Francis, who with the help of a bucket and a blowtorch showed me how he used mercury to condense the gold particles.
11: Francis has just squeezed a small ball of this liquid metal, mercury, out of a little plastic tub. It's some of it's dropping now.
9: Good number mercury.
13: You just stir everything together, so the mercury mixes with the water and the gold particles, and then the mercury literally catches all the gold particles. When the mercury catches all the gold, it becomes one big bulb, and you then heat it with fire, and this one takes away all the remaining water, and you have your gold.
8: If spread into the food chain, experts say that mercury can attack the nervous system, the kidneys, cause irreversible brain damage, and is especially dangerous for children and pregnant women. Some 40% of global mercury pollution, the UN reckons, now comes from small-scale gold mining. On the banks of the Mekong River in northern Thailand, fishermen prepare for another outing. They complain that the river on which they depend has now become so polluted by chemicals from illegal mining that the fish are no longer safe to eat.
14: I entrust my life to this river. They say that the river is like life itself. If the Mekong River could cry, it would be crying right now.
8: The problem is that the tough economics of these poor countries means that illegal workers like Alfred in Ghana, which is now Africa's number one gold producer, understand the risks but say they have no choice but to go to the mines.
9: There's no work in this country. Can't find right work to do. The galamsey work is too dangerous.
11: It's dangerous?
9: Yes, anything can happen.
11: Have you seen people getting hurt?
9: Yes. You can hear some people, 25, 10, 15, they have gone. They have died because of galamsey.
11: You've heard about people who have died?
9: Yes. Yes.
11: Friends of yours?
9: Yes.
11: Are you afraid?
9: By now, I'm afraid, but there's no work for me to do. What can I do? I can't do anything. But only God protect us. A human being cannot protect us. Only God.
15: Illicit gold mining really is a global phenomenon. We see it across Latin America, across Africa, across Asia.
8: Wherever there's gold under the ground, people are going to target it.
15: I would say so.
8: Marcina Hunter is the director of extractives at the Global Initiative Against Transnational Organized Crime.
15: We can't really quantify the scale in numerical values. I think what we can say is that the market is immense in the billions of dollars, and it is having severe environmental impacts and undermines governance and security.
8: Who's involved in this illegal mining we're describing?
15: So it can be everything from miners mining without a license to organized crime groups. We certainly are seeing drug cartels moving into the gold sector. Colombian law enforcement in particular has said that the gold sector is now more profitable than the cocaine sector for these organized crime groups. But it also extends to state-embedded actors, so government authorities or political exposed persons, as well as the private sector. The system itself is being compromised and captured by political actors who might be engaging in predatory tactics to capture mining operations. And also foreign financing plays a really big role. One of the key actors flagged is central banks, who have very little oversight on their gold trades.
8: Marcina Hunter mentioned drug cartels and central banks there. And this is an important point. The insatiable appetite on the part of the markets and major financial institutions to store more gold is, in her view, directly fueling transnational crime. Justin Sheck, a reporter with the New York Times, has been backing this up with his recent research. He visited a forested, gold-rich region in northern Colombia to investigate the gold trade there.
10: It took a little time of talking to people, but eventually someone brought us to this mine, and they're using, you know, heavy equipment and high pressure hoses to basically tear up the ground. They're kind of like destroying the place, turn the dirt into mud, and then they sift the sand out of the mud, and then they separate the sand from the gold by using mercury. All of it is illegal. And when we talked to the people there who are mining, we said, like, who's in charge here? Who runs this place? They said, well, we have to pay the Clan del Golfo for access here. We pay them every month.
8: Clan del Golfo is a sanctioned group and has been identified by U.S. law enforcement as Colombia's largest and most powerful transnational drug cartel. Justin Sheck's investigation found that, remarkably, the gold being mined here was traveling via brokers in Texas to both the U.S. and the Canadian mints, where it was being touted as pure North American metal and turned into official U.S. and Canadian coinage.
10: This is supposed to be the world's cleanest, most reputable, most traceable gold. The Royal Canadian Mint has the highest certification for its refinery. There's a whole long list of rules, but something's not working because they shouldn't be getting gold from a drug cartel.
5: Do you think that this is actually fixable, though? Because gold, after all, is a commodity that can be easily melted down and reformulated into a different brick from a different place. You just mix two batches together. The easiest thing to do in the world with a smelter.
10: Well, that's what people say, yeah. but what I would say, the U.S. Mint has experts in money laundering, illicit finance. The world's foremost experts work there. At the refiners, like the Royal Canadian Mint, they have people who are experts in tracing gold and in responsible sourcing. Their importer in Texas has people who they pay to make sure all the gold is clean. These are experts. I'm not an expert. If I could find this using public records and phone calls and a site visit or two, I think the experts could find this.
16: What has the response been?
10: Well, this is one of the things. Like, everyone says they're going to investigate, that they follow the rules, and also says that this is a problem. So it's a little bit of a contradiction, and people just keep passing down the responsibility. I mean, look, the demand for gold is very high, and the reality of the market is that the miner, the guy who's, you know, in his underwear with the mercury in his hands, he's getting paid 90% of the world price for gold. So between the 90% that guy gets and the 100% that, you know, a big refiner like the Royal Canadian Mint get, there's very slim profit margins. The only way to make more money is to buy and sell more gold. So while I think a lot of people in the industry want it to get better, the economic reality of how the whole thing is set up incentivizes churning as much gold as possible and spending as little as you can on investigating it.
8: Justin Sheck. In total, there is currently thought to be about 220,000 tons of gold in the world. Some 45% of it is used in jewellery, an equivalent amount held in central banks and other financial institutions, and the remainder is used mostly in electronics. It begs the question, do we really need to be mining any more gold at all, since most of it has no specific practical value? Stephen Lizak is a researcher on the politics of climate change and sustainability at the University of Oxford. He argues in favour of shifting the trade simply to a circular one, recycling the existing gold we already have.
17: My contention is that if we were to ask ourselves, do the costs to human communities and ecosystems justify the benefits that we get from gold mining? I think most people would say no. The amount of damage that is done to the planet, I think, is plainly unjustifiable. And the sooner we get to that conclusion, the better.
16: But how do we get there? I mean, you know, people have got dollar signs in their eyes right now. There's money to be made. It feels like a long way off.
17: I think it feels like a long ways off. And I think these things always feel like a long ways off until suddenly they are upon us. And a happy story that I like to point to is how some of the world's largest mining companies several years ago divested their entire coal assets. They said, we're going to get out of this business. It's not justifiable anymore. And we would reach the same conclusion about ivory or whale blubber. And I think gold is probably next on the list.
16: And it's, I mean, we can talk about jewelry, but it's fundamentally also being traded as an asset, simply as a store of wealth by central banks and others.
17: Yes, it's understandable, right? And we have to be sympathetic about it. If you live in a country where the currency is unstable, people have every reason to want to hold on to gold because they might not feel that they can trust that they can leave their money in a bank and it'll still be there in a week's time. But these decisions have real trade-offs. And when we're talking about a mineral that is so scarce in the world that to get 1 gram of gold, you have to move 1 million grams of earth to get to it. It is a 1 to 1 million ratio. We are talking about vast costs that we don't ever see. Most people in their lives will never visit a gold mine, let alone talk to an artisanal miner who might be suffering from mercury poisoning, for example.
16: Artisanal miners, though, are a big part of this. There are millions of them who depend on this industry for their livelihoods right now. And it feels just like a lucky break, this high gold price, because for the first time in decades, maybe, they can actually see something like a return.
17: Mm. It's true. And many years ago, I went to Mongolia and did research with these artisanal gold miners in Mongolia. They're nice people. You know, it's a way to pick up some extra cash. These are not villains, and we shouldn't vilify them. But the fact that good people are involved in it doesn't justify that industry continuing, in the same way that there might be really great people doing wildcat logging in the Amazon, but we wouldn't go ahead and say, well, just because they need the money for good things, it justifies clear-cutting rainforest.
16: Is there any prospect that we're getting anywhere down this track towards this change of mindset you're describing?
17: I think there is. We're seeing the first tendrils of that starting to come into the gold industry with jewelers who are really advertising recycled gold as something that, they're promoting, that they're proud of. And my hope is that we're only 5 or 10 years out from a similar transition.
16: But it begins with the consumer.
17: I think it begins with the consumer, and with the consumer saying, I want a gold wedding ring, but I want to be able to look at this wedding ring on my finger and feel good about where it came from.
8: Climate researcher Stephen Lizak at the University of Oxford. Back in Comora, in eastern Sierra Leone, children are playing in the streams that run with brown mud contaminated with mercury. Gold miner Kelly Mbayo may earn his living here, but he agrees this is no future for his community.
12: I would like to see that change, right? People would change their mindset of saying, I'm not going to that mining site again, of saying, I'm not going to mine gold. I'm bringing in some infrastructure development. That's what exactly I would like to see.
16: People doing other jobs.
12: Yeah, to see people doing another job, because this is risky. People getting injured. It's killing the youth of this country every day, because there is nothing else. Mm-hmm. But at the end of the day, there is nothing happening. No job for the youth in this country presently.
8: Kelly Mbayo, and that's it for this edition of Business Daily from me and the rest of the team. Take care.

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1: Have you noticed? You won't lose me. I'm always here. No bad signal, no crackle, no hiss. Just fabulous Radio Pattaya.

0: off the shelf is all very well, but we all know that those sizes never quite work for us. And when Armour Fashion in Pattaya is selling made-to-measure suits, shirts and overcoats using the finest of fabric for around the same price or even less, why not have clothes that make you look the way you feel? Armour Fashion on Central Road, Pattaya, next to the traffic police booth on the way to the beach. Why not smarten up with Armour Fashion today?
1: Is Big Tech's billion-dollar AI bet paying off?
2: I think it's pretty surprising that the market is ignoring a lot of the issues right now.
1: It's World Business Report from the BBC World Service. I'm Vishala Sripathma. On the way, Alphabet beats, Tesla misses. We'll ask whether Big Tech's billion-dollar bet on AI is finally starting to pay off or not. Also, an OpenAI model broke out of its sandbox and hacked another AI company. And it's turning out to be a rather hairy problem for Japanese office workers now that men are being allowed to swap their suits for shorts. So we've had a busy evening for markets with results from Google parent Alphabet and electric car maker Tesla. Alphabet beat revenue expectations, offering some reassurance to investors backing the billions of dollars they're pouring into AI. Tesla, meanwhile, disappointed, missing expectations as it continues to navigate a rather tough period for its core car business. So a mixed bag. Alphabet CEO Sundar Pichai, quite keen to reassure investors that the money being spent on data centres and chips are all worth it. Well, Susan Schmidt, portfolio manager at Exchange Capital Resources in Chicago, is our markets guest today. Hi, Susan.
3: Hello.
1: Susan, welcome. So Alphabet, firstly, did well there to beat expectations, did they?
3: Alphabet did, I think, very well. It wasn't a blowout quarter. I think this was right down the middle, and it will satisfy investors. They were very practical, I think, in laying out the business. They showed great growth in their cloud business, which has very high margins, so investors will be comforted by that. They also had normal, and I think met expected, returns for revenue on their other businesses, such as search. And then we saw that the one thing investors can point to that they're going to be nervous about potentially is increasing expense, more spend on AI. And so that went up. That's one number that the CEO did say is going up. They've not excessively, but from $190 billion to $205 billion. So we're still talking really large numbers. It's going to give investors something to talk about. This spend towards AI just keeps going.
1: Really big numbers there, and we'll be talking about that a little bit later on. I just want to mention Tesla as well here. So Tesla's stock down a fair bit, more to do with the electric vehicle market.
3: Exactly. So Tesla having problems, they're at the moment of a, I would say, switch in business model, potentially, with comments from their leader, Elon Musk, talking more about robotics and his robo-taxi business, less about the vehicles. The vehicles actually are still the bulk of the earnings and the revenues, not doing so well this quarter. And where they really lost it was not on the sales. They were slightly higher in their sales year over year, but operating margins and profitability was down. So disappointing the street there. Also spending, again, a lot of cash on infrastructure, also related to AI, related to this robotics development, and then negative $1 billion in their cash flow. So investors are going to pick that apart quite aggressively.
1: So are markets then starting to demand rather sort of clear evidence now for returns?
3: Investors are still on the fence as to whether the spend is warranted or not. And I think that you're seeing the risk on, risk off behavior. Risk on, I'm going to take a position in the market. Risk off, I might sell the stock and step to the side. We see that back and forth in the volatility that we're seeing in these AI-related names. These reports will have investors thinking about it. Next week, we're going to see reports from Microsoft, Meta, Apple, and Amazon. That's going to cause a lot more conversation about the spend in AI. And investors will continue to press managements to see when they will start seeing some sort of return.
1: Okay, Susan, let's pause for now on the results. It's something that is being asked a lot is whether all this money is being spent wisely, which Susan alluded to there. Google burnt through nearly $6 billion in cash last quarter as AI spending surged, which feels like a lot of money. Well, Ruth Fox-Blader is an investor in tech and joins us now from New York. Hi, Ruth.
3: Hello.
1: Hello, and thank you for joining us. Ruth, it can sometimes feel as though every company wants to put AI in the shop window just because it sort of feels like a bit of a magnet.
3: Yeah, I think it's quite different, though, for the hyperscalers and, you know, for these big tech companies where there's really a sense that they need to win at AI. It isn't, you know, are we deploying AI to create efficiencies within the company? Are we behind on innovation? This is like the core infrastructure for artificial intelligence. And I think that there is a sense from these companies that they need to invest extremely heavily in order to win this race. The notion being that our artificial intelligence is a revolutionary technology that's going to completely change, you know, the way we work, the way we do business, and the way that we live, and that there's still not enough compute. So I think that certainly investors understand that demand still outstrips supply, but they're not always very patient about, you know, when we're going to see a return on these enormous investments.
1: And on that, what do investors need to see over the next year, would you say, to stay patient about this?
3: Well, I do think that what we're seeing, what we saw in today's results in terms of, you know, Google Cloud revenue is one of those reassuring points. You know, are they actually gathering near-term revenue from these investments, or are these investments just extremely sort of long-term and focused on, you know, the sort of future waves of artificial intelligence, or is this stuff which is creating value and you know, on Gemini, maybe a little bit on search and on cloud, in the Alphabet case, you could make the argument that, yeah, this is accretive, you know, these investments are paying off in the short term too.
1: So, Ruth, would you say from the people that you speak to in your community that they feel that spending is done wisely? It's not a case of people feeling or companies feeling that they're going to be left behind and so they're throwing money at a problem.
3: So I'm a private markets investor. And what's, you know, very interesting about the private markets is that there's, you know, substantially less scrutiny. And what's interesting about these results is that we really can pick through the numbers and kind of call out things that don't feel right. I believe what we've seen in the past, you know, I would say the last few years, is that investors, you know, valuations are really, really high right now. So investors are extremely sensitive to signs of weakness. Companies aren't getting a ton of credit for meeting expectations, but they're getting punished pretty hard for downward revisions. So, you know, this is the environment, and it's a tightrope walk because of the valuation environment. And in many cases, you know, we are starting to see some of these private companies going public and getting increased scrutiny. And, you know, it's sort of the private markets meets the public markets.
1: Yes, I'm sure it's something we'll be covering in quite some detail over the next few months. Thank you, Ruth. Ruth Fox-Blader there, an investor in tech, joining us from New York. Now, let's find out a bit about what happens when AI goes wrong. Well, earlier today, OpenAI, the company behind ChatGPT, said some of its most advanced AI models went rogue and hacked a startup after it lost control of them during a security test. Well, the BBC's Laura Kress explained to me what happened.
4: According to OpenAI, they said that this happened during one of its own security tests. So it was evaluating what they call an AI agent, which is simply a bot that, you know, you can give instructions to and then it does things of its own accord. And they were essentially giving this agent a sort of cybersecurity challenge. And this was in a very controlled environment. But instead of solving that problem within the rules of this test, this agent, it found a way to get online. And then it had this AI company, Hugging Face, which is an online platform for sharing AI models. And that's how it got its information. And I suppose what OpenAI is saying is that is quite unprecedented because it didn't instruct this agent to attack the platform. It just found its own shortcut to the answer.
1: There's lots of talk about something called Sandbox. Can you explain a bit about what that is and why that's important in all of this?
4: Absolutely, yes. I mean, a sandbox, essentially, it's just a safe environment where it shouldn't be able to affect the outside world. You know, in AI, essentially, it's a digital testing room, and that's designed to stop the system interacting with the real world. And, you know, normally, researchers would expect the AI to stay inside that environment and complete the task using only the tools it's been given. And what OpenAI says happened here is that the AI found a way out, it reached the internet, and then it carried out the actions which nobody intended.
5: And so what would usually happen in these situations? Because presumably AI companies and AI apps like Claude and ChatGPT, which is owned by OpenAI, they do test scenarios, for example, and engineers are constantly looking at ways of improving them.
4: I think this is why the company says it's unprecedented. It's not because AI has never found software bugs before. That does happen all the time. But because it appears to, you know, independently have carried out this real-world cyber attack during the testing. Now, it is worth pointing out, of course, that OpenAI is looking to list itself on the stock market. It faces a lot of pressure from Anthropic, which has, you know, its own AI tool, Mythos. So there are questions as well, you know, as well as being transparent about this OpenAI, is this also a message that it's trying to project how powerful it is for investors as well?
5: And have we had any reaction from the company impacted by this, Hugging Face?
4: Yes, yeah, so interestingly, they've not been pointing the fingers. They have been moving towards more collaboration. They say they don't believe OpenAI acted with malicious intent. The two companies now obviously investigating together what happened there. Its CEO, Clément Delange, said the incident shows AI safety can't be solved by one company working alone. So again, pointing towards greater collaboration across the industry.
5: And has there been any examples in the recent past where this has happened before?
4: So there definitely have been some warning signs. I mentioned Anthropic, and Anthropic unveiled Claude Mythos, but it only gave that to a small number of trusted organizations because it said it was so good at finding, you know, software weaknesses. So again, another example perhaps of a company trying to project its strengths through these kind of capabilities.
5: And is there any way that businesses can protect themselves from it?
4: Well, I think that is what, you know, elements such as, for example, the UK AI Security Institute is asking for companies to look into. For example, it's got this cyber scheme that it's warning companies should potentially look at and make sure that they are aware potentially of vulnerabilities. The problem is that at the moment that, you know, it's hard to identify these weaknesses. That's just what these kind of cyber companies have not been doing at the moment. So it is something of a wake-up call, I have to say, for cyber security companies and for companies in general, that when they're hearing about these kind of real world implications, it certainly is a bit of a wake-up call.
5: So that was the BBC's Laura Kress. So is this a development we should be worried about? Joining us now is Professor Neil Lawrence, DeepMind Professor of Machine Learning at the University of Cambridge. Hi, Neil.
6: Good evening. How are you doing, Vishal?
5: Not too bad. So, Neil, this sandbox testing environment should have flawless security. How could this AI entity have evaded such protocols?
6: Well, it's interesting because it's sometimes been talked about as though it's going rogue. But, of course, they told the AI to work out how to be a hacker, to hack its way through and remove the safeguards that normally prevent it from hacking. So it's sort of like they agitated the tiger in the cage and then the tiger sort of broke through the constraints. Now, I think that's, you know, it's interesting. It's it is unprecedented, I think, to our knowledge that such a model would do that and then go on the internet and actually attack another commercial entity. It did that because it knew that the best way to win at these benchmarks that they were trying to run was effectively to cheat at them, and it thought it could break into this entity and have a peek at the answers. Now, that is unprecedented, but I don't think it's that unexpected that these models have these capabilities, as your report mentioned. You know, Mythos has already announced them, and we've seen this coming for a while. And I would sort of dispute the idea that cybersecurity companies haven't been aware of this. I have my own company, Trent, that's been looking at this. I know there are many others. And it's been an issue that I've certainly been warning out about for at least 2 years. And, you know, we have a national cybersecurity center that, you know, I often think doesn't get enough attention. And, you know, they really need a lot of support in this regard.
5: So, Neil, are you worried about the consequences of this? Because had an AI platform went rogue that was in charge of defense matters, for example, is that something to be concerned about? That clearly would be, but is this something worrying?
6: Well, there's a lot tied up in this. I mean, your last three reports have all connected on it. And, you know, what's going on is that these companies, what we've got is a few very large digital companies that whose business model depends on sort of owning the intellectual infrastructure of the world. And that, therefore, depends on them owning that with AI. And the only way that works for their business model to do that is to have an AI that is big enough and strong enough to do everything. Because otherwise their business model doesn't work. And that's what all these companies are selling at the moment. And that is extremely dangerous. That's where the problem is. You don't really need, you know, let's say, for example, if I want an AI to book a holiday, it doesn't need to know about Beethoven, doesn't need to know about cybersecurity and all these things. It needs to be constrained to do the things that I would expect a travel agent to do. And that's where the problems are, that actually there's a fundamental incompatibility between what these companies are promising and what can be deployed in a safe and secure manner. The chatbot and the capabilities of the powerful models, they're wonderful for just talking to and finding out about the world. And in those cases, their knowledge is an amazing thing. But as soon as you give them the capabilities to start taking actions on the back of that knowledge, that's where really serious problems start.
1: Okay. Well, Neil, thank you very much for joining us. Professor Neil Lawrence there from the University of Cambridge. You're with World Business Report from the BBC World Service. Well, more to come on World Business Report. But first, in today's Business Daily, we spoke to Tessa Clark, the co-founder and CEO of Olio, the food sharing app helping millions of people reduce waste by sharing food and household items with their neighbours.
7: I encountered a problem which was too big to ignore, and I couldn't see anyone else trying to solve it. And that's what kind of sucked me into the entrepreneurial journey. And that problem took place just over a decade ago. I was moving back to the UK, and on moving day, the removal men told me I had to throw away all of our uneaten food. And the inner farmer's daughter in me was, no way, I'm not prepared to put perfectly good food in the bin when I know there is someone probably within 100 metres of me who would like it. And I can remember thinking, I knew there's an app for absolutely everything, and I couldn't believe there wasn't a simple app where I could just advertise my food and whoever was living nearby who wanted it could request it and pop around and pick it up.
1: If you want to hear more, you can search for Business Daily at bbc.com or wherever you get your podcasts. Let's head to Russia now, which is feeling the economic impact of its war with Ukraine after drone attacks destroyed warehouses belonging to the country's biggest online retailer. This week, Wildberries Marketplace suffered fires that destroyed the merchandise of thousands of sellers. My colleague Victoria Holland has been speaking to a Russian business owner who lost $15,000 worth of herbal tea stock in one night. First, Victoria, talk to me about the scale of the fire.
8: Ukrainian drones attacked Wildberries warehouses in Krasnodar in Stavropol regions in the south of Russia. Major fire broke out at the sites, killing one woman and injuring another 14 people, according to local officials. Last Friday, Ukraine hit the retailer warehouses in central Russia, about 2 hours away from Moscow in the town Elektrosталь. Wildberries, it's equivalent of to the Russian Amazon, where thousands of small and middle-sized business owners store their items for sale. Most of them lost all their goods. Everything was burned in fire. Earlier this week, I talked to a business owner who was selling herbal tea and creams.
9: У меня бизнес это моё производство травы.
10: My business focuses on herbal teas and cosmetics, specifically herbal creams and balms. I've been doing this for a long time. I rebranded in 2025 and sales on Wildberries were going really well. Even with just a little advertising, the products sell very quickly. A fire broke out 2 days ago. I didn't receive any messages or notifications. I found out about it through the news on TV and from a friend. I calculated the losses and found the total to be just over 1.2 million rubles. Everything burned down. Today, Wildberries sent a message stating they are willing to compensate for part of the losses. I don't know how true that is, but we'll see. According to the contract, we aren't compensated for the values of the goods in the event of a drone attack or military action. So I accepted the loss right away, knowing there's nothing I could do about it. I see there are people who lost 15 million, 10 million or 5 million. So my loss isn't actually that huge by comparison.
1: So Victoria, it really has been rather devastating for these businesses. And it's something that's been happening over the last few weeks. Ukraine targeting not only warehouses, but also refineries. What's the latest with petrol shortages in Russia?
8: Well, Clearly, the recent attack on crude oil facilities create a lot of chaos in Russia. I know that many regions in Russia are still experiencing petrol shortages and kilometers away queues from petrol stations. The fuel shortage has sparked a wave of gasoline thieves as well. However, in Moscow, the situation started to improve a bit. I've talked to the owner of 4 petrol stations and he told me that they have petrol and sell it without problems to everyone on demand.
11: We sell around 50 to 60 cubic meters of petrol a day across our 4 service stations. Before all these events, we were selling around 25 cubic meters a day. So, in other words, we're selling significantly more now, but we're operating far fewer hours. We hold a franchise with Gazprom Neft, so Gazprom supplies us with petrol whenever possible. As for how private businesses are faring, I don't think they're in very good shape at the moment. That's because Gazprom doesn't sell petrol to private stations.
8: How much petrol Gazprom gives you currently?
11: Well, they're providing 2 trucks. These trucks hold 30 cubic meters of petrol each, and that's not enough for us today.
8: What will happen in the future? Are crude oil factories rebuilding? Do you know anything about it?
11: Things are getting back to normal. Some refineries are gradually resuming operations. Petroleum products are arriving by rail in Moscow and the Moscow region. We hope the situation will stabilize. The initial frenzy has subsided. I used to go out to refuel at 3 or 4 in the morning, but over the past week I've simply been able to go out and fill up my tank. There are short queues, but they don't take more than 15 minutes.
1: Well, that was Victoria Holland reporting there. Well, roof temperatures in Japan reaching 40 degrees. Japanese office workers, the men at least, are being encouraged to swap their suits for shorts. It's causing a bit of fuss. The BBC's Kurumi Mori explained it to us.
12: Men in Japan are ditching their suits and ties for more casual wear in the office, but not everyone is happy about it. Shorts, t-shirts, and trainers are becoming more common thanks to a push by the Tokyo Metropolitan Government to help workers cool down as summer temperatures continue to rise. But the new shorts recommendation has gotten mixed reviews. A few women are describing the experience as leg hair harassment, or a term coined online as tsunehara, referring to the discomfort of being forced to see their colleagues' leg hair. Some in Tokyo are enjoying the relaxed rules, with the casual clothes helping them work more comfortably, while others say the policy may be a bit unfair to women since they're still expected to wear tights when showing a part of their leg.
1: Well, Jacqueline Whitmore is an etiquette expert based in Florida in the US, and she said the different rules were a bit unfair for women.
13: I was quite surprised to hear about this new campaign, because when we think of the Eastern culture, particularly in Japan, and I've been there a couple of times, I've noticed that they are more formal than Western cultures when it comes to office wear. So it surprised me when I learned about men being allowed to wear shorts to the office.
1: And do you think there's a bit of inequity there? I think lots of women will be feeling a little bit like, well, hang on, I don't wear shorts.
13: Absolutely. I think that a lot of women have a right to question this campaign, because many of them are still required to cover their legs, whether it be with nylons or longer skirts. And I do know that the campaign is for the benefit of keeping the aircon more controllable, but I still think that everyone deserves to be comfortable. So what is right for men should also be right for the women.
1: If somebody wears a pair of shorts to work, do you think even in this heat, it might say that they don't really take their job seriously?
13: It comes down to the environment in which one works. For example, here in the United States, a lot of people do wear shorts in warmer climates, particularly if they are working outdoors or if they're doing physical exercise. For example, I used to work for hotels for many years, and the valet would have to run back and forth to get your car. So they do wear shorts in that situation. So if you're behind the scenes and you don't have any customer or client contact, it's not unusual to see people wearing shorts here in the West.
5: So it's quite a practical uniform, so to speak, for people that are doing a lot of sort of physical labour or running around. But if they're going to work and sitting at a desk, is that a little bit odd? Or is it a case that in this warmer weather, people need to feel a bit more comfortable?
13: I don't think it's odd at all to wear shorts to work, depending on your industry. I've always said, dress for your client's comfort and not for your own. So, for example, if you work in a more conservative industry like banking or law or finance, a person would look silly wearing shorts to the office because they have that client contact. However, if you work in technology or, let's say, a more casual or creative environment, it could be entertainment, it could be graphic arts, it's perfectly acceptable to wear shorts. But I will also say that there needs to be guidelines put in place. If workplaces are allowing their employees to wear shorts, they need to be a certain length, and usually that's no higher than the knee, and they need to be a certain style. So, for example, you wouldn't wear swim shorts to work. They would have to be tailored shorts.
5: That was Jacqueline Whitmore. Susan Schmidt still with us. What do you think, Susan?
3: I think that's an aggressive policy and certainly is going to cause some raised eyebrows if you tried it in New York or Manhattan, certainly. But I'm all for equality of women and having the same opportunities. 40 degrees in an office is unbearable.
5: Absolutely. We should be able to show our hairy legs as much as the men, I think. Susan, thank you very much for joining us. Susan Schmidt there. Just before we go, just wanted to point out some breaking news in the last hour or so. The US has signed a landmark nuclear deal with Saudi Arabia. You can read more about that on our BBC Live page online. That's it from World Business Report. Hopefully it's not been too much of a hairy listen. Thanks for listening. See you.